And this is Jeffrey here with you tonight, filling in for Musical Magpie, Kenneth's show. I'm here for an hour, so I thought I would do some music from television, since the run times on the songs are pretty short. And the program is called Mirrorball. And we open the set with the new Marquettes doing the theme from MASH. That was the 12-inch vinyl single. And also Wing and a Prayer doing I'm Popeye the Sailor Man, a 12-inch single as well, and the theme from Inspector Gadget. And right now we're listening to Jan Hammer's Crockett's theme from the Miami Vice soundtrack in the background. The Provincetown Film Society will present its annual prom fundraiser, Disco Carry, on Saturday, June 13th from 8 to 11 p.m. at the Provincetown School Gym. Inspired by the 1976 film classic Carry, the event will feature dancing, costumes, music, food, cocktails, and special entertainment in support of the Provincetown Film Society's year-round programming and the Provincetown International Film Festival. Festival attire is encouraged. A free outdoor screening of Carrie will also take place June 9th at 8:30 p.m. at the Crown and Anchor. Tickets and information are available at provincetownfilm.org. 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

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Shout out to Captain Ken, who requested the theme song from Lost in Space by John Williams. We played that earlier, as well as themes from Laverne and Shirley, Charlie's Angels, Henry Mancini doing that version, Ray Conniff doing theme from Police Story, the theme from White Lotus, Stu Phillips music from Knight Rider, and Kyle Dixon and Michael Stein doing Stranger Things. I don't know, just a big variety of TV themes. This is really fun because I'm going back and forth between records and CDs and the laptop. So I hope you're enjoying the program. Feel free to give me a call, 508-487-2619. This is Jeffrey with you on Mirror Ball, and I'm here till 9 o'clock. Hope you're having a good night out there. This is theme from Fantasy Island, Henry Mancini. 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

military court for a crime they didn't commit. These men promptly escaped from a maximum security stockade to the Los Angeles underground. Today, still wanted by the government, they survive as soldiers of fortune. If you have a problem, if no one else can help, and if you can find them, maybe you can hire the A-Team.

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Hope you're enjoying the program. I'm here with you till 9 o'clock. If you want to give me a call, feel free to at 508-487-2619. Playing all kinds of songs. Peter Gunn, Henry Mancini, Mission Impossible, the theme from the A-Team. Try to pull out the original versions of the songs when I could. And this one is actually a cover by Roger Williams of the theme from The Young and the Restless. Hope everyone's having a good night.

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And Desi's about to come on down into the studio. She just got here. So happy to see her. And she's going to have disassociate with Desi from 9 o'clock to midnight tonight. This is Jeffrey. I hope you've enjoyed the program, all the TV songs we've been playing tonight, and have an awesome week ahead.

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Well, son, a funny thing about regret is that it's better to regret something you have done than to regret something you haven't done. And by the way, if you see your mom this weekend, would you be sure and tell her, Satan!

Hi. Welcome to Dissociate with Desi. I'm Desi, and from 9 to 12, you've got me. That was some bringing you into the beginning of, I don't know, the first 3 hours with some Butthole Surfers off the album. Locust Abortion Technician. Whatever that means. Yeah, Human Cannibal. Start off with Sweet Loaf. Daddy, what does regret mean? Yeah, so the premise of my show is there is no allegiance to genre, and essentially anything that makes my brain happy, releasing happy chemicals, some kind of serotonin, dopamine, whatever we gotta do. Yeah, that's the point. I guess the theory is music is a healthy vehicle for dissociation, is my catchphrase, tagline, my sell to you. And because community radio is super rad, yeah, I can go pretty much anywhere. There's so many places. So having said that, let's do some The Go Team.

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shadows on the grass and the swan.

0: My name is Ken Field, and I'm the host of The New Edge. 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
1: 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A copy of the report is available by request from the Water Department at 508-487-7060. The report can also be viewed online at the town's website and document center. 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We have just finished up the first hour of Dissociate with Desi. Just to give you a heads up on what we heard in that first hour, we ended with some Torres with Sprinter. We heard Paul Banks' cover of Iggy Pop's Gimme Danger. We heard the XX with Islands. We heard our amazing, incredible, our own April March with Zero Zero off the album Triggers, incredible album. We heard a lot of Elastica. So we heard some off The Menace, which, check out The Menace. This is their last album. It broke them. It's got stories behind it. You can Google it. It's a good time. So we heard My Sex, Love Like Ours, Nothing Stays the Same, and Generator, all off The Menace. We heard Never Hear, Vaseline, Smile, and Annie, all off the self-titled Elastica. We heard the Go Team with Lady Flash, Huddle Formation, and Milk Crisis. And then we heard some Butthole Surfers with Human Cannibal and Sweet Loaf. So, coming up for you the second hour, I have some of Boston's Own, Daisy and the Scouts.

0: 5, 4, 3, 2, 1, 0, and lift off.
1: Well, hello there. I'm DJ Fred, host of Out There, 3 hours of jazz and avant-garde that zooms into your ears from 9 p.m. to midnight on the second and fourth Wednesday of every month. Rooted in the music of musicians like Sun Ra, Thelonious Monk, Charles Mingus, Ornette Coleman, and Miles Davis, Out There features those musicians as well as modern musicians who continue their experimentation and spirit of adventure, those who break a few rules and who open our ears to what music can be. One thing I can promise you about Out There is that at times, it will get very weird. So if you're feeling adventurous, I hope you'll go out there with me as we travel the spaceways together from 9 p.m. to midnight on the second and fourth Wednesday of every month, right here on WOMR.
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4: 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Welcome back to Dissociate with Desi. We just finished our second hour. We're going on to the third. So just to give you a heads up on what we were listening to that second hour, we heard Lung Leg and Laura Logic with Girls. We heard the Felice Brothers with Frankie's Gun. We heard Dawn Chorus and the Blue Tits with I'm Going Down. And then we heard Bruce Springsteen with I'm Going Down. I put those together. The same song. I don't know. They're a whole different thing. Whole different vibe. I kind of loved like the Bruce Springsteen versus like the girl group. It's awesome. Then we heard Twen with One Stop Shop. We heard Sports Team with The Drop, Here's the Thing, M5, and Bang Bang Bang. We heard The Saints with Swing for the Crime. We heard Lords of the New Church with Russian Roulette. We heard Fishbone with Slow Bus Movin'. Sure is. We heard The Ventures with Ghost Riders in the Sky. And we heard Boston's Own Daisy and the Scouts with James Dean, You Let Us Down. He did. And then Sad Boys and Wet. We heard Taurus with Sprinter. Actually finished out the first hour. But coming up for you, I have some more Lung Leg, which I think is really fun. Definitely don't, they just need more attention. So here we go.

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Hi, this is Ashley, the host of Slack Tide Sounds. Slack Tide Sounds can be heard Tuesday afternoons from 1 to 4 p.m. We'll listen to the latest in indie rock, from headbanging to shoegazing, innovative electronic sounds, underground hip-hop, and the occasional cult classic. 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

Bob Weiser here for the Harwich Cranberry Festival, presenting Canada's brilliant singer-songwriter James Keelahan at the 204 in Harwich on Saturday, June 13th. James Keelahan is a multiple Juno Award and Canadian Folk Music Award winner, making his first Cape Cod appearance in nearly 10 years. Tickets and info available at cranfest.net. Doors open at 7 o'clock, music at 7:30 for James Keelahan, Saturday, June 13th,

Tickets are available for the 12th Annual Cape Cod Women's Music Festival taking place on June 27th at the Payamet Performing Arts Center in Truro. 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

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You are finishing up dissociating with me, Desi. 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We'll be at midnight. But to take you out, I've got some more. Let's just do some more Porridge Radio, because it's really good.

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All right, thank you so much. Haven't played that song in a while. That was Before You Merge from the 2014 Temple of Plenty album. Late son Phil Haggerty on guitar with that down at the end of the song, of course. Justin Hahn on there as well. Those guys play so well together. Mike Ferrantino on vocals and bass. Mike Benoit cranking it on drums. Rick Haggerty with Kicking It Worldwide. Thank you, Joey, for that wonderful Kicking It Worldwide promo. And I've got the coolest new tune drop highlights from late May 2026 for you, as well as other related tunes. It's volume 119 of my series of new music drops. Listening to LA Underground with Larry Carlton, Lee Ritenour, Harvey Mason from the 1995 Larry and Lee album. Well, please, if you would, follow me on Facebook. It's a volunteer effort here. That's your give back, if you would. So I'd be so deeply grateful. That's at facebook.com/RickHaggertyVictor. Haggerty spelled H-A-G-G-E-R-T-Y. Yeah, I'm also on Instagram at kickingit_worldwide and Blue Sky as well. Well, I mentioned where the tunes are coming from, but you'll also hear Climate Connections. And for more of my show, historically, I'm on YouTube or archive.org. That's got video and audio of many of my past shows. My first set, I've got Mystery Jets, Shakira with Burna Boy, and Dara. My set spotlights this time out, it's going to be Mystery Jets, an English indie rock and psychedelic pop band formed in the early 2000s on Eel Pie Island in Twickenham, London. Known for their eclectic sound, the group famously centers around frontman Blaine Harrison and his father, Henry Harrison. We're also going to hear Shakira. Shakira teamed up with Burna Boy for their official anthem for the 2026 FIFA World Cup soundtrack. Didn't know it existed until I came across it. We also got pop star Dara, who won the 2026 Grand Final in Vienna for Bulgaria with her high energy electronic anthem tune, and it beat out a couple of other countries. Thank you for joining me on this wonderful vital journey of musical discovery. You know, it's a risk because you don't know what you're going to hear with new stuff. I never do when I research it every week, bring it to you and try to put it together in a way that makes sense and that you enjoy the music, find some peace and joy along the way. So it's a pleasure, you know, being with you. Thanks for having me in, wherever you are. You could be listening. You could be tuning in Bluetooth in your car with your great sound system there if you have one. Just hit that media button and drive as far as you want. It's a two-hour show for some, hour for others. So relax and enjoy the music. And I'll be back in just a bit. Here we go.

There we go, Dara, the Bangaranga 2026 single. Thank you so much. And Shakira and Burna Boy with Die Die, the official FIFA World Cup song for 2026. We kicked it off with Mystery Jets and their tune Black Sage, brand new single as well. Oh, set number two, we're going to go on to Balming Tiger and Smirts. And I've got a spotlight on both. Actually, Balming Tiger is an experimental alternative K-pop musical collective based in Seoul. Formed in 2018, the multinational supergroup features 11 members, including rappers, producers, video directors, and visual artists. It's celebrated for blending hip-hop, electronica, and rock into a uniquely chaotic sound. Doesn't that sound enticing? We've also got Smirts. And Smirts is an experimental electronic pop duo from Norway, consisting of musicians and producers Katarina Stoltenberg and Henrietta Motzfeldt. Originally from Oslo, they split their time between Oslo and Copenhagen. Rick Haggerty with Kicking It Worldwide. I'm bringing you the coolest new tune drop highlights from late May 2026, all packaged up in a way that I hope you love as I do. Thanks for tuning in. Here we go.

All right, there we go. Smurts with Easy from their 2026 Big Life album. Before that, from their 2026 EP, we heard Spring Summer, and we kicked it off with Bombing Tiger with the tune Home. That's from their brand new Gangbu album. Well, we're going to go on to our next set. I've got Blondshell, Genesis Owusu, Lady Hawk, and Adrian Quesada. And we're going to spotlight Blondshell, moniker of the American indie rock singer and songwriter Sabrina Teitelbaum. Based in Los Angeles, she rose to prominence with her raw 90s tinge grunge sound and deeply confessional songwriting, tackling themes like heartbreak, addiction, and coming of age. Born in New York City and raised in Manhattan, Teitelbaum moved to California to study music at USC's Thornton School of Music. That's the University of Southern California. If you haven't been there or seen it, it's quite an impressive campus. Her self-titled debut album, Blondshell, released in 2023, received widespread critical acclaim and featured standout tracks like Olympus and Kiss City. Blondshell has toured globally alongside major acts like Liz Phair, Muna, and Queens of the Stone Age. So I was thinking about that way back to the Somos tune, When You Merge, just about taking advice. Make sure it's good advice, isn't that right? Got a lot of bad advice coming our way. Stand your ground and get support when you need it. And do your own research as well. Rick Haggerty with Kicking It Worldwide. Enjoy the music.

You're listening to Kickin' It Worldwide with Rick Haggerty. Thanks so much for tuning in.

Alto with Lady Hawk. That tune was called Falling Both Ways from their 2026 Red Star Woo and the Worldwide Scourge album. Kicked it off with Blonde Shell. We had her 2025 single Diet Pepsi live at Sirius. And between her tunes, my good friend Dan Williams. Thank you, Dan, for that Kick It A Worldwide promo. And we heard Blonde Shell's brand new single, Heart Has to Work So Hard. Boy, doesn't that sound familiar? Yeah, past relationships. I think we've all been through that at times. She really has a way of, you know, just describing emotions and relationships. And I love the guitar in her band as well. Great, great music there. All right, coming up in our next set, I've got our old friend Peter Frampton with Sheryl Crow. And also with Graham Nash. You know, I saw Frampton for the album Frampton Comes Alive, right? It was, I think, the highest grossing or selling album, live album of all time back in 1976. I think until Thriller came along, or highest grossing or selling album. Might not have just been live, but it was a fabulous live album. And I was there for one of the tunes at my State University College, Plattsburgh State University, actually. You'll see it on the album. And so Frampton is a highly celebrated English rock musician, singer, and guitarist. Very talented. He achieved massive global stardom in the 70s with iconic hits like Show Me the Way and Baby, I Love Your Way and other tunes. You know, he had solo albums after Humble Pie, and then, of course, that live album, Frampton Comes Alive, which was fabulous. He pioneered also the use of the talk box guitar effect. It was so cool seeing it from, you know, two rows from the stage. He is just fabulous live, and he's got new music. We're also going to hear, let's see. Yeah, that's it. That's the set, because there's some great music in that. Rick Haggerty with Kicking It Worldwide. Bringing you new Tune Drive highlights from late May 2026 and other related tunes. Here we go.

0: And yes, I was present at the recording of that. Baby, I Love Your Way. Peter Frampton, 1976, Frampton Comes Alive album. Before that, we heard Peter Frampton with Graham Nash with I'm Sorry, L, from the 2026 Carry the Light album. And we kicked it off with Peter Frampton and Sheryl Crow from the same album. That was called Breaking the Mold. And I will add that Frampton definitely sounds good. I mean, he is getting up there in years. Thought he sounded fabulous on that Carry the Light, on those Carry the Light tunes. Sheryl Crow and Graham Nash in there as well. Rick Haggerty with Kicking It Worldwide, bringing you the coolest new tune drop highlights from late May 2026 and other related tunes. Thank you so much for tuning in.
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3: This is John Michael Field, songwriter extraordinaire. 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
0: All right, we're going to go on to our second hour here. I've got Avalon Emerson, V. Marlowe's, and Kevin Warby. Let's set a spotlight first on V. Marlowe's, a rising Indonesian soul, funk, and jazz trio from East Java. Signed to the renowned Brooklyn-based soul label Big Crown Labels, the group has gained international acclaim for their modern take on vintage 60s and 70s Motown and Stax sounds. Band members include Natasha Centuri, lead vocals and keyboards, Sinatra, Rake Daraka, guitar and production, and Tommy Satwick on drums. We're also going to spotlight Kevin Morby, the acclaimed American, the indie singer-songwriter known for his literate, rootsy, and introspective folk rock music, rising to prominence as the bassist for Woods and frontman for The Babies. He launched a prolific solo career with critically praised albums blending Americana and poetic lyricism. Yeah, that's our set. Rick Haggerty featuring the coolest new tune drop highlights from late May 2026 and other related tunes. This is volume 119 in my series of new music drops. Let's get right to the music.

All right, there we go. 100,000, Kevin Morby, from the 2026 A Little Wide Open album, as well as his tune, Javelin. Very nice stuff, Kevin. And we started things off, close to it anyway, with The Marlowe's 2026 singles. That was Through the Changes in 6 Years. Fabulous music. We did kick it off, though, with Avalon Emerson, with their really, really popular tune, Jupiter and Mars. That's from their 2026 Written into Changes album. Hey, and thank you, John Michael Field, for the wonderful Kicking It Worldwide promo. Haven't seen you in a while, bro. Hope to catch you. Have to make that happen. Coming up in the next set, I've got Paw Paw with Sherwin and the Outer Worlds Jazz Ensemble with Chip Wickham. Let's spotlight Paw Paw Rod, the stage name of Rodney Hulsey, a gender fluid rapper, singer, and songwriter known for blending 60s soul, funk, and indie pop with contemporary hip-hop cadence. Born in Honolulu, Hawaii, and raised across the country in the military, his music draws on these diverse nomadic experiences. He got his start in the industry in 2020 with the breakout viral single Hit 'Em Where It Hurts, which quickly racked up millions of streams and placements even in national commercials. Since his debut, he's built a massive catalog, loyal fan base through the series of EPs, and that includes a Paw Paw Rod EP 2021, Doobie Mouth 2024, subsequent singles like The Get Back. His music has been featured on hit shows like Netflix Outer Banks and HBO's Insecure. He's performed at major festivals like Coachella, Lollapalooza, and Austin City Limits. So he's been around. Rick Haggerty featuring the coolest new tune drop highlights from late May 2026 and other related tunes. And I hope you're winning at your pursuits. Never give up, right? Keep going. Collaborate with others. Get support. Do what you need to do. Just get it done. Thanks for tuning in. Here we go.

There we go. Carmen Cantina, the Outer Worlds Jazz Ensemble with Chip Wickham, 2026 album. And Lights Down Low, Paw Paw with Sherwin, the 2026 Picture Day, a Paw Paw Rod album. We kicked it off with the big single from Paw Paw Rod, Hit 'Em Where It Hurts. Nothing like mixing a set of rap with jazz, right? They are related. Coming up in my next set, I've got Pond and the Strokes. Strokes do have new stuff coming out. It's out now. Pond is an acclaimed Australian neo-psychedelic rock band from Perth, formed in 2008. Known for blending swirling psychedelia, synth pop, and progressive rock, the group features core members like Nick Albrook, Jay Watson, Joe Ryan, Jamie Terry, and James Ireland. We're also spotlighting The Strokes, an influential American rock band formed in New York City way back in 1998. Credited with spearheading the early 2000s garage rock and post-punk revival, they are known for their raw, lo-fi aesthetic and melodic hooks. I know my late son Phil Haggerty was a fan. Band members are Julian Casablancas, lead vocals, primary songwriter, Nick Valenci, lead guitar, Albert Hammond Jr. on rhythm guitar, and Nikolai Fraicher on bass, Fabrizio Moretti on drums. Rick Haggerty here, featuring the coolest new tune drop highlights from May 2026 and other related tunes.

Sorry, I just bring that part of the favorite part of the song to you. Seeds of Love, instrumental. Here we go, right back to the music.

All right, there we go. The Strokes could not resist. Someday, their big hit from 2001, the Is This It album. And their brand new tune. It's a long one, wasn't it? Falling Out of Love. Brand new single from The Strokes. Kicked it off with Pond. We heard Paint Me Silver and Through the Heather. And want to thank you for tuning into these new music drops. We bring them together each week. I love doing it too, and I hope you love it too. So we will carry on with more of Kicking It Worldwide coming right up. I've got always bringing you climate information and Buddhist quotes, and thank you for listening to that as well. Thanks so much for tuning in. I'll be right back with more.

0: I'm Dr. Anthony Lizerwitz, and this is Climate Connections. Vast, squishy bogs in northern Canada and western Siberia, and muddy, humid swamps in the Congo Basin will help shape the future of the world's climate. These waterlogged landscapes are types of peatlands, which form as plants break down slowly in watery, low-oxygen conditions. Over hundreds and thousands of years, this dead plant material builds up into thick layers of peat. This process keeps much of the carbon in those plants stored underground, so the carbon is not released to the atmosphere where it would contribute to global warming. And despite covering just 3% of the world's land surface, peatlands store more carbon than all the world's forests combined. But in recent decades, many peatlands have been drained for agriculture or other development, and some have burned in wildfires. When peatlands are damaged or destroyed, much of their stored carbon escapes into the atmosphere. Scientists estimate that degraded and destroyed peatlands produce about 4% of all climate warming emissions. So efforts to conserve and restore peatlands around the world are critical to helping reverse that trend. Climate Connections is produced by the Yale Center for Environmental Communication. To learn more about climate change, visit climateconnections.org.
1: 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Yeah, fabulous stuff. You know, I subscribe there. I just get an email, I think a week or whatever, and such important information. I hope you enjoy hearing it here as well. Let's move on to our enlightening quote. This is by the late, great Daisaku Ikeda, former president of the Soka Gakkai Buddhist Organization, global organization of which I am a part, and it's locatable at sokaglobal.org/daily-encouragement, and it goes like this, quote, "Trust isn't built overnight. It is fostered through the accumulation of our daily actions. Such trust is the cornerstone of human relationships," unquote. Boy, that is such a great quote. I do love that. I hope you do too. And I hope you will follow Kicking It Worldwide on Facebook. I hope you enjoyed my show as well. The Facebook page is facebook.com/RickHaggertyVictor. Haggerty is spelled H-A-G-G-E-R-T-Y. I'm also on Instagram @KickingIt_Worldwide and Blue Sky as well. Well, I hope to catch you right here next week for another stellar edition of Kicking It Worldwide. Have a fabulous week. I'm going to close it out with Learn to Fly by the Foo Fighters from their 1999 There Is Nothing Left to Lose album. They're at the Bottle Rock Napa Festival, and I guess they will have played by the time you hear this. Great lineup, Foo Fighters, Lord, and the Backstreet Boys. So enjoy that, and if you're driving around, you know, please do drive safely. Stay as close as you can to the speed limit. You know, save money on gas. It's so expensive right now. And don't run those yellow lights. You know, just slow down and stop and just be responsible. Okay, it's really important. And in essence, do drive safely. Have a great week. Thanks again for tuning in. Here we go.

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3: Hi, this is Jane Fisher from Dixieland Jazz, etc. Whether you're enjoying your Sunday brunch at home or a beignet at the Café du Monde in New Orleans, join me on the first and third Sunday of each month from 9 to 12 a.m. to listen to toe-tapping early jazz that never goes out of style.

This time in the Global Village, our birthday artists will take us to several different corners of the world. We'll head to Canada for some music from Bruce Coburn. We'll head to Cuba for pianist Gonzalo Rubalcaba for his birthday, and also the birthday today of Dee Dee Bridgewater. And we will follow her to Mali, where she teamed up with really an all-star lineup of musicians from Mali to put together the album Red Earth. And hear from it, she tells us the story of the griots as we begin this visit to the Global Village.

There you have it, some Afrobeat Italian style, courtesy of Mahmoud Band from an album they did of the music of Fela, Opposite People from Mahmoud Band, and A.K. Mio is what we just heard from the Mahmoud Band. We also spent a little bit of time with the Turkish group Altın Gün, drawing on that really fascinating development, 60s, 70s thereabouts, when sort of psychedelic Turkish folk style developed, and they are continuing that tradition. This is their latest album, Garip, and My Beloved was the tune that we heard from Altın Gün. We also heard music from Hangai, as we've been spending some time throughout this month exploring some of the sounds of China, and they're a group actually that makes its home these days in Beijing. They're called Hangai, and from their album He Who Travels Far, we heard the song Brothers. And Dee Dee Bridgewater starting things out for us, her birthday today, an artist who is primarily known as a jazz artist, but she was very much inspired by a trip to Bali and some great musicians that she met in the process, and put together an album called Red Earth, and we heard the griots from that. Music from Dee Dee Bridgewater to start things out for us this time here in the Global Village. We will do our little break thing, and then when we return, we'll find ourselves in Cuba with the music of Gonzalo Rubalcaba, another artist like Dee Dee Bridgewater, whose work has brought together the worlds of jazz and world music. And we'll dip into the album Inner Voyage that Gonzalo Rubalcaba did for the Latin jazz classic Caravan. That is next when we're back here in the Global Village.

quite a lively version there of the classic Mascanada. Gaffiera Rio Miami, bringing back a style of music that emerged, dance style, or I think around the 20s, 30s, thereabouts, but adding their own contemporary approach to it. And a recent album from them called Beleza Pura, Gaffiera Rio Miami with Mascanada. Right before that, we're about 200 or so miles to the south in Cuba with the...

Started with Gonzalo Rubalcaba, also originally from Cuba, and his birthday today, so a little bit of music from him, and doing the classic Caravan on his album Inner Voyage. Then here in the Global Village, I'm Chris Heim, and once again, a short break, and we've got one other birthday to get to. We'll head further north to Canada for Bruce Coburn's birthday, and he will take us to the Tibetan side of town. That's next in the Global Village.

0: As we've been spending some time this month highlighting sounds from China, they're from the Yunnan province, the group May Rock with As Good As Meat, and the Tibetan side of town, Bruce Coburn, for his birthday today from his album Big Circumstance. And with that, we got to run out of time for this visit to the Global Village. 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
1: 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James Keelahan is a multiple Juno Award and Canadian Folk Music Award winner, making his first Cape Cod appearance in nearly 10 years. 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

0: Hi, this is Ira Wood, the guy who asks questions on The Lowdown, and I have one for you. Do you have an old car you're wondering what to do with? When my mom passed away, I inherited a bit more than her old clunker. I got an eyesore in the driveway and a home for the mice. Haggling with car salesmen was not my idea of a pleasant way to spend Saturdays. 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I never thought disposing of an old car could be so easy or make me feel so good.
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4: 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Hi, I'm your co-host, Pat Mitchell Worley.
3: What? Whoa, Pat, you sound strange. Are you sure? Are you okay?
4: Do you believe that? Oh, no, I'm not Pat Mitchell Worley, although I do know her. I am Steve Selvage.
3: Hey, Steve.
5: Hey, Steve.
3: You were a pretty convincing Pat, but there's no replacing Pat.
4: No, they broke the mold, but Pat.
3: Today, we're bringing you a very special performance from Dixon Gallery and Gardens' Art on Fire event, with a performance from Alice Hazen and the Blaze. So glad to have a guest host today in the person of Mr. Steve Selvage. Steve is the son of the founding producer and founding executive director of Bill Street Caravan, Mr. Sid Selvage.
4: Oh, yeah.
3: Steve may have called him Pop or Father or Dad.
4: Pops.
3: Pops.
4: Cool. Yeah.
3: Cool. Well, we're honored to have the legacy of all things Bill Street Caravan sitting with us today, and he's going to be hosting. You'll hear a lot more from Steve throughout the rest of 2025 and beyond. Today, we're showcasing Alice Hazen and the Blaze live from the Dixon Gallery and Gardens during their 2024 Art on Fire event. And I actually had the privilege of performing alongside Alice Hazen at that particular event as my band, Black Cream, a local Memphis band, performed at the Art on Fire event with Dixon as well. And I'll tell you what, I watched Alice's performance from the sidelines right there next to the stage. And it was truly a magical, energetic, and eclectic performance. Alice is a violinist, and she actually seems to be a rock violinist, if you let me define it. But she has a band that consists of drums, bass, and keyboards, and they rocked. I never thought I'd say a violinist rocked out, but I watched Alice Hazen and Blaze absolutely rock out and rock that stage. So I'm excited to have her, and we're all excited to have her on Bill Street Caravan today. I believe you mentioned earlier, Steve, that you know her as well.
4: Yeah, we have played together. We used to do the Way at St. John's Methodist, John Kilzer's recovery service, and yeah, I mean, she's super energetic, always.
3: What were your roles? What was you all's respective roles at the Way?
4: Well, she was playing violin and I was playing guitar. I might sing one now and again, but yeah, I mean, I noticed straight off that we were up there on stage and we both had pedal boards. You know, she was running through all kinds of cool, like, phasers and stuff, and it was really, really neat, and just, like I said, very energetic and a lot of fun to play with.
3: Yeah, and working with her, you wouldn't almost be able to tell that, I mean, she's classically trained, Yale graduated musician from Vermont. who has found her way down to the dirty South.
4: That's
3: in
4: right.
3: Tennessee.
4: That's right. Just come here and just soak it in.
3: Yes, indeed. And Memphis continues to have that effect on musicians who travel or move here. They basically adopt this city as their own. And Alice has definitely done that. And she's barnstorming all through the city of Memphis, her and her bands.
4: Yeah, she works, man.
3: Yes, sir. I'm very glad that we crossed paths. Since we can talk a little more personally about relationships with Alice, as we're both musicians that have worked with her or alongside her, how would you describe, given you all were at church, so maybe...
4: Well, we weren't playing church songs. Oh, okay. This was a recovery service that played...
3: Oh, that's right.
4: We could go anywhere from, I don't know, the Meters to, just all kinds of stuff.
3: So what was it like performing with a violinist? Had you performed with a violinist before or one like Alice?
4: Not one like Alice. When I first started playing with Amy Levere, she had a violin player, Bob Fergo, who used to play with Leonard Cohen. Here and there, you know, but I mean, not often. It's not like a horn player or a keyboard player.
3: I think that may be, or at least in my opinion, that's kind of part of the appeal of Alice. I mean, you look at it and you say, okay, I may have an idea of what's about to happen. And then the band gets going and Alice takes off on one of her many almost jam band type solos. And you're standing there like, wow, I didn't know I was going to be rocked out like this by this lady in this band. But they absolutely have adopted a Memphis swagger that is setting stages, blazing stages, all across this region. So shout out to you again, Alice, for coming here, being a transplant, but yet making your mark and calling Memphis your home.
4: I think, too, she brings a lot of positivity, which is one thing that I like. Personally, in her, you know, I'm always glad to see her. And it's, you know, there's always a big smile. I think that translates to the stage.
3: Yep. I had Alice in here for the interview for this show a few months ago. And as you all will hear, we've got a little limited time on what we can cover in an interview. After the tape stopped rolling, we talked for another hour about all things music, moving here, being here. And like you said, just full of energy and full of knowledge, but also very curious about the music world here in Memphis and curious enough to immerse herself in it.
4: Yeah, for sure.
3: And I'm watching her grow now, even though I've only recently met her. The way she described her evolution as a musician, Memphis has played a major part in the latest iteration of her sound. And we're lucky enough to have Alice and her band on today's episode of Bill Street Caravan. Let's get into some music from Alice Hazen and the Blaze, live from the Dixon Gallery and Gardens and their annual Art on Fire event.

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0: Up next, Grammy-nominated bluesman Guy Davis takes us through the life histories of the pioneers and innovators enshrined in the Blues Hall of Fame. This segment is brought to you by the Blues Foundation and is also available as a standalone podcast through iTunes.
2: Alberta Hunter sat across the hospital room from my bed. She looked old, slender, and positively vital. She wore her hair straightened and tied up in a braided crown. Gold hoop earrings matched her thin gold bracelets that jingled as she pointed a long red fingernail at me. "I've never had no blues about no man in my life, honey," Alberta said. She sat relaxed, her legs crossed, her eyes twinkling. "And I've seen 'em all," she chuckled. Indeed, as I'd find out. In Memphis, W.C. Handy marched past her house on Beale Street. In Chicago, she sang in a gangster cabaret with King Oliver and Louis Armstrong backing her up. In New York, she sang on records with Fats Waller behind her. In London, she shared the stage every night for a year with Paul Robeson. Alberta even performed during Britain's celebration for the coronation of King George VI. And then she walked away from it, exited stage right, left no forwarding address. For the next 17 years, she worked as a nurse in this hospital and scarcely spoke of her previous life. That's what she was doing in my room, on her night off, no less. I'd gotten rushed to the hospital a few days back with a burst appendix. I woke up from surgery and saw this little old lady in neatly starched whites beside the bed. And when she hummed a tune, she swung like a whole band. I told her how I dig the blues. She chuckled. Alberta took special care of her patients. She kept everyone on clean, dry sheets in clean, fresh clothes. She snuck us extra food and Coca-Colas. One night, I raged with fever, and she smuggled in an old remedy. She crushed up jimson weed and peach tree leaves, mixed them with vinegar in a sink. She soaked a handkerchief in it and laid that across my eyes. It smelled like socks, but Alberta's cool touch and attention settled me down. "My grandmother cured my headache with this," Alberta said. "She bathed me in a zinc wash tub and traced the three moles on my foot. She told my mama, 'This one's a wanderer.'" That was the first I'd heard of Alberta's life. She had me hooked.
3: Hey, come on up some night, my castle's rocking. You can bust your...
2: No modern medicine or ancient superstition made me feel better than listening to her. I soon figured out I had a legend on my ward. One sunny afternoon in Chicago, young Alberta went for a drive with a piano player named Lovey Austin. Lovey was a take-charge kind of person. She had escaped from Tennessee and totally remade herself in Chicago, renamed herself and everything. Now she led her own band. Lovey had men working for her. Lovey had the interior of her car upholstered in leopard skin to match her riding clothes. Alberta never learned to drive, and Lovey drove like she hadn't been taught. Lovey clasped a cigarette between her teeth, sat back cool and calm, and flew. Alberta got nervous and started singing, making up words to put her mind somewhere else. "Gee, but it's hard to love someone when that someone don't love you. I'm so disgusted, heartbroken too. I got the downhearted blues." Lovey said, "Oh, that's wonderful, honey." So Alberta tossed out another rhyme. "Got the world in a jug, stopper in my hand. And if you want me, you must come under my command." Now that line had to be written by a woman who never got the blues from a man. Downhearted Blues officially was Alberta and Lovey's, but it became a classic thanks to another lady from Tennessee. The song practically made Bessie Smith. Back in the hospital room, Alberta said, "I laugh when I read these little books about the blues. I don't recall seeing them blind boys with their guitars up on stage with me in Oslo or Stockholm." She began to trail off for heightened effect. "Copenhagen, London, the Palladium, Paris, Cairo." Maybe I'm just getting old. I was back in the 20s and 30s, baby. I didn't see them white boys with me on Broadway. That's where I sang the blues. I never heard of any of them until these little white boys started writing the history of the blues. I asked her if she deserved a bigger part. I've been under too much scrutiny in my life, baby. It ain't worth it. My privacy means everything. As my days in the hospital wore on and our conversation deepened, I figured out why she had never had the blues about a man. Her first true love was named Lottie. They met in Chicago at one of those all-night cabarets with Louis Armstrong and King Oliver blowing. Lottie invited Alberta to visit her in New York and jotted down the address. Alberta soon showed up at Lottie's home. The place was a mansion, probably the biggest in Harlem. Alberta marched up to ring the bell. The front door opened, and there stood Lottie's uncle, Bert Williams, only the most famous black entertainer in the world. "Lottie here?" Alberta asked. Mr. Williams walked away without speaking, but left the door open a crack. It all happened fast, like real true love. Alberta and Lottie bought an apartment together on 148th Street up Sugar Hill. To make it official, the last thing Alberta needed to do was tell her mama. Mama, Miss Laura, had no real problems with people living differently. Miss Laura used to work in Memphis on Gayoso Street washing clothes in a bawdy house. She said everything she knew about manners and social nicety came from those sporting women. Miss Laura didn't judge. Until she got to Sugar Hill. Miss Laura barely took one step into her daughter's apartment. She had traveled by train from Chicago, but saw Lottie and turned right back around. "I don't like New York," she told Alberta. But Miss Laura soon came back for good. Her husband died, leaving her without a provider. "She needed me, and I made enough money to take care of her," Alberta said. "Looking after Mama meant I had no choice but to live my life on the go. We already faced discrimination from being black, then our family's disapproval. I couldn't portray my true self on stage. There was no escape. The secret kept me on the run.
3: I got a mind to ramble, ooh, but I don't know where to go."
2: No man ever gave Alberta the blues, but still, she had them. She and Lottie obtained passports and set sail across the Atlantic. Their old friend, Bricktop, from the early nights in Chicago, set up a club in Paris. Brick came from West Virginia and could be as crude and dirty as an old coal miner, Alberta told me. Brick would call from the street into my window, "What you witches doing up there?" Except she didn't say witches. Not only did French people worship blacks, but our private life was nothing to hide. In Paris, we took on the flavor of Paris. We felt at ease in cafe society as well as in the joints where the waitresses picked up their tips without using their hands. Alberta corresponded with all the black papers to describe the race situation throughout the world for folks back home. She leaked back word of a romance, an engagement to a baron. I asked her about him. "A total fabrication, honey. We needed a divorce in the background to keep people from talking. Being engaged to a fairy tale prince did the same thing without hurting anyone. Just a little slickology." The only problem she and Lottie faced was that no one on the continent knew how to do black hair. That was the only problem until Hitler came. The U.S. government required its citizens on temporary work visas to return to America. Bricktop barely got out before France fell to the Nazis. Their friend Josephine Baker stayed and joined the underground resistance. Alberta did the next best thing. She signed on with the USO. She spent much of the next decade until the end of the Korean War flying from battle zone to battle zone, strapped to a parachute in a bumpy, noisy troop transport. She gave the boys her all, or her almost, anyway. Some nights, she stepped on stage in freezing temperatures, soldiers holding their flashlights to illuminate her. She wore her tightest, most shimmering gown, no overcoat and nothing underneath. Everyone sacrificed in the war, she laughed. Those boys might get killed the next day.
3: Baby, she
2: Not long after she returned to New York for good, Miss Laura passed away. When she died, I could finally live how I always wanted, settle down to regular life with my loved ones. Alberta's generosity and trust lifted my spirit, even as the pain and swelling in my abdomen got worse, and my temperature jumped and dropped. She never once asked me to keep quiet. Didn't she know I could turn the spotlight back on her? Tell the world she was a star? Share her true story? Finally, I had to ask, are you worried I'm going to get out of here and tell your secret? She looked at me with pity. I said, I mean, that's your deathbed confession. She said, yeah, honey, but this ain't my deathbed.
3: Look what the sun has done to me. It seems there's no more fun to me.
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3: Welcome back to Bill Street Caravan, where we bring you the best of Memphis music and culture straight to your ears. I'm Steve Selvage.
2: And I'm Thomas Cribbins. Today we're showcasing an artist whose music is as dynamic and inspiring as the setting where we recorded her performance. That's right, Steve. We're talking about Alice Hazen and the Blaze, live from the Dixon Gallery and Gardens during their 2024 Art on Fire event.
3: Art on Fire is one of Memphis's most beloved cultural events, blending the visual and performing arts with great food and unforgettable atmosphere. This year's lineup included the fiery fiddle-powered grooves of Alice Hazen and the Blaze, and they certainly delivered a performance to remember.
2: Absolutely, Steve. Alice's sound is a genre-defying mix of rock, folk, and roots music, driven by her classically trained violin mastery. But there's so much more to Alice's story. As I mentioned earlier, she comes from Vermont, a place known really more for its maple syrup and mountains. But she made the journey to Memphis, Tennessee, and we're equally rich in culture, but with a decidedly different twist to it. Can you imagine trading snowshoes for barbecue?
3: That's quite the leap, Thomas. Alice's journey from Vermont to Memphis was also a musical one. She studied at Yale University, where she honed her classical violin skills. But when she landed in Memphis, the city's soul and energy pulled her into the world of improvisation and genre blending. Her music today reflects that fusion, combining technical mastery with the freewheeling spirit of Memphis.
2: That's right, Steve. Her latest works, including her upcoming EP, Dream of Rain, highlight global climate challenges. And her track, Memphis Sands, speaks to protecting the aquifer right here in Memphis. It's music with a message, and it resonates deeply. And you know, Steve, Alice has a knack for making serious topics relatable and even fun. I mean, who else could make an aquifer sound groovy?
3: If you're loving what you hear, you'll want to check out more of Alice Hazen's music. You can find her online at alicehazen.com, that's H-A-S-E-N, where she shares updates, tour dates, and music releases. She's also on social media, so be sure to follow her there for the latest news.
2: Now let's throw it back to the music. Here's more from Alice Hazen and the Blaze, live at the Dixon Gallery and Gardens on Bill Street Caravan.

0: Words north from the state of Vermont.
1: All right, absolutely. So what brought you to Memphis, Tennessee?
0: Well, in 2012, I didn't know what I wanted to do after graduating college, so I applied for Teach for America, and they placed me down in the South in Clarksdale, Mississippi, as a band director. And so that was a big change for me. I had never been to the South, and I had no clue what it would be like. But as a stroke of luck would have it, I got placed right in the center of the blues capital of the world. And that really introduced me to just like a wonderful cast of characters and musicians who showed me what the blues really, where it comes from and what it's grown into now, which it's blossoming into all these different cool genres that people in Clarksdale are like really bringing it, you know, into the new century. So there's just a great connection to Memphis through Clarksdale. And that kind of was where I cut my teeth as a performer. Jamming at Ground Zero and forming a band called Blackwater Trio, which was acoustic folk rock. And then in 2015, I decided to leave my job at the school and just focus on creating music. And then in 2016, I decided to come up to Memphis and expand my horizons a little bit more.
1: Spectacular. If I could take even a step further back, because I didn't want to skip over this, I mean, what is your training and how did you even begin to spark a musical practice?
0: Well, I'm lucky that when I grew up, I had a mother who is in the Vermont Symphony Orchestra who plays flute, and she's still in the orchestra, still an active musician. And then my dad is also really supportive of me. So when I was young, my mom started me on Suzuki violin, and then from there, I just, you know, she made sure that I didn't quit, and both of them really have supported me through the years. And I will say my mom was a little hesitant at first when I left the classical sphere, which was what I was in all through college, and I majored in music at Yale, played in the Yale Symphony, and then I went straight down to the South and started this completely different life of someone who plays in bars and, you know, gets paid partially in beer. And she was like, I'm not so sure about that. But then once I started putting out some of my first original like works, like my first album, Violintro, she decided that this was going to be okay with her. So,
1: you know, I guess it's been swimming around in my head for quite some time, but I've never been able to sit down in an environment where, you know, no one would hold me accountable for my potential ignorance. But what is the distinction between a violin and a fiddle? Is it the style of music and the repertoire, or is it the instrument itself?
0: That's a great question. And I like to come up with different answers, but my favorite one...
1: Can you, for the sake of my education, can you give me the right answer?
0: Oh, yes. Yeah, I'll give you both. The right answer is it can be whatever you're holding in your hands. If it's shaped like one of those things you just mentioned, it can be either one. So there are just two different styles. Well, fiddle has a bunch of styles. You could do Western swing, you could do Celtic, you could do Appalachian, old time, you could do blues. So there's a bunch of different ways you can go in the non-classical sphere. But when I first came down here, I just had one instrument, and that was my violin, my acoustic, very old and fragile violin that I can't believe I took into some of the bars I did. But I played on that and still do when I record for folks. You know, that is my primary, and that has seen me through concerts. Like when I was in the Vermont Youth Orchestra, we got to go to Carnegie Hall and play. So it's been to both Carnegie Hall and to Ground Zero Blues Club.
1: Wow.
0: So that one instrument can definitely just be both. And it's just about the style. The other answer I like to give is the violin has four strings, the fiddle has four strings.
1: Oh.
0: So, yeah, that's just the funny answer, but they're the same.
1: Yeah. Well, walk me through the dynamics of your band, because I've seen you solo, I've seen you in duos, you mentioned the trio, so there's quite a lot of configurations, and you also have done some session work as well. How did the band sort of congeal and come together for you?
0: Well, for the one we're talking about with that played Art on Fire, which is called Alice Hazen and the Blaze, which also, you know, I guess the fire imagery of the fiddle, and, you know, the fiddle is associated with the devil. And so it was just it all came together for me. But that band, our first shows were in 2018. I think the first show we ever had was at 831 South Cooper.

0: Burt. But then the next year I put together my first album, which is called Vile Intro. And that was just like the beginning of what I would call my solo career as an artist, fiddle player, singer, songwriter. And so that has truly been one of my projects that I feel like is the most Alice, you know, the one where I can just do whatever I want because it's my band. But in addition, I think the band has also contributed so much to the sound.
1: Awesome. Well, we've enjoyed having you on Bill Street Caravan, and I know our listeners have as well.
0: Thank you. I really appreciate being on here with you guys, so thank you.
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0: 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We hope you've enjoyed this incredible performance from Alice, Hazen, and The Blaze.
1: Be sure to tune in next week for more amazing music from Memphis and beyond. Until then, I'm Steve Selvage.
0: And I'm Thomas Cribbins. Thanks for listening to Bill Street Caravan. 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

Welcome aboard, my friends. You are tuned to Modern Jet Set. Thank you for flying the fancy skies. My name is Iris Berkeley. I am your pilot and your flight attendant for flight number 299 of the soundtrack to your utterly fabulous secret agent, oh, so funky life. And we kicked off this final flight of the 200s with Elizabeth and the Catapult, sixth album from the Brooklyn Project led by Elizabeth Zeman. She started out life as a classical pianist. This is on Compass Records from 2026 called Responsible Friend. We heard the title track. La Lome in the background right now. That's the Los Angeles League of Musicians with a song called Figueroa. It's the debut record from a trio who started out at the lobby band at Hollywood's Roosevelt Hotel. And we'll keep flying east from California, actually all over east, all over the planet. So if you need to page any of our in-flight crew in the meantime, hit that button above your head with a picture of a disco ball on it and someone will assist you shortly. If you'd like, you could also email the flight tech anytime, day or night at mail@modernjetset.com. We're going to fill up your passport for this one, so keep that seatbelt tightly fastened. It's Modern Jet Set.

Thank you for flying with Modern Jet Set. I am Iris Berkeley. We are a little more than a quarter of the way through this hour-long flight, and we did some serious globetrotting in that last set. Opened up with Gidkin, that's Brian J., a new single that he says is carrying an ode in its DNA to Dr. John. I'm hearing that. It is the A-side to a 7-inch called Night Tripper. Little Barry, after that, maybe best known for the theme song for the Better Call Saul TV series. From 2026's Lug and Hurt, we heard More Bad Miles of Road. And The Arcs, a 2023 posthumous release after the death of Richard Swift called Electrophonic Chronic, we heard Eyes. And in the background right now, Sharif Megerban teaming up with Ali. That's volume 34 on the amazing Habibi Funk label out of Germany. Ali is based out of Jakarta, and Sharif Megerban is Lebanese. That record's called Tirakat. The song we're hearing is Mata Api. We'll head over to Istanbul in a minute. You need anything at all, drop me a line. It's mail at modernjetset.com. Thanks so much for flying.

level up. Old lady did the stop knocking. Wandered far to see the dawn, not knowing it's left.

from Istanbul to Switzerland as we wrap up the first half of today's Modern Jet Set flight. First up was Oldu O Zaman. That's a trio made up of Kansu Ak, Tolga Horasanli, and Mehmet Kore Erol. And that was released on a Bongo Cho 2023 anthology in solidarity with the February 23rd earthquake victims. The song was Mastika. And after that, Orchestre Tout Puissant Marcel Duchamp from 2024's Rotor. We heard Tra La La's, just an exquisite song from the Swiss Afro Dada punk rock band based in Geneva. So we are halfway through today's Modern Jet Set flight. We are headed down to Africa, so buckle up. And as always, thank you for flying the fancy skies.

It's Modern Jet Set. Thank you for joining us on this hour-long jaunt through the fancy skies. We started off with a legendary Lost Zamrock album, only ever released as a test pressing and reissued on Now Again Records for Spring 2026's Record Store Day. The album is called Gate Crash 78. We heard Easy Baby. And then after that, a double dose of Zamrock. We heard from Dr. Footswitch, aka Teddy Kulazua. He had a big 70s career in both his native Zimbabwe and his adopted home of Zambia. We heard Every Day Has Got a New Dream. Follow that up with Project Gemini and Wendy Martinez with Notre Chambre from their Time Stands Still EP from 2025. And in the background right now is Cage Dancer, aka Ontario's Chloe Joseph, from her Slows EP from 2022. This one's called Fire. So if you find yourself in need of some more Jet Set vibing during the rest of your week, you're in luck. You can always find an instant replay of this most recent flight on modernjetset.com, plus archives and other goodies for your frequent flyers. Or you can just say hi anytime you'd like. That's mail@modernjetset.com. A couple of tracks before we reach our final destination. I think you're going to like what you're going to hear. So stay right where you're at. It's Modern Jet Set.

when the world got involved, and I woke up older, with the flag of surrender draped across my shoulder. Remember before, when we cared about things like who was the tallest, waiting round for the adults to stop talking, but they can't see past what absorbs them. When I grow up, I'll do it different, trying to change the world by wishing. 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I stitch a tear to my prayer and hold tight. I left myself there, on the wall, looking up at the pictures in a pebble dash, glistening bright. Listen, I might have drunk one too many years, 'cause when the sun sheds tears now, they set me alight.

period of wet and cold weather is expected over the next few days. Persistent rain, low temperatures, and occasional gusty winds will dominate the forecast. Conditions may feel colder than the actual air temperature due to wind chill and dampness. Temperature, daytime highs between 4 and 8 degrees, with overnight lows near 0 to 3.

stone and the grain, more tan on the skin, seasons of sheer light for cavorting in. But we had more rain, and down from heaven it came. We had more gizmos and toys, devices under our fingers, no need for the brain to put in a long shift. We had license to crack mountains like eggs, but still more rain, and over the earth it came. And more time, more hours to clock up the miles. We refueled in mid-flight by glugging champagne straight from the nozzle, kept spinning the dials and surfing the rising tide, but still more rain, and up out of hell.

And friends, this is our final descent here on Modern Jet Set. We've got Nightmares on Wax, George Evelyn, reimagined by Adrian Sherwood to celebrate the 20th anniversary of In a Space Out of Sound. It's In a Space Out of Dub from 2026. This one's called Flippin' Eck. Liphead, before that, that's the collab from producers Blockhead and Elliot Lip on their third album called The Long Way from 2026. We heard Wet My Whistle. And LYR before that with French Cursive from 2026's Dark Sky Reservation on Real World Records. That's a trio made up of Simon Armitage, Patrick James Pearson, and Richard Walters. It's on their third record, intended to be an antidote to the craziness of modern life. We kicked it off with Damon Albarn, Grian Chatton, and Kay Tempest with Flags on Help Volume 2, an all-star follow-up benefit for War Child, following up on the original 1995 album Help, came out in spring of 2026. I'm Iris Berkeley. I want to sincerely thank you for joining me on today's Flight of Fancy. Until next week, may your champagne flute overfloweth. I'll meet you right back here next time for another extra fancy flight. If you're anything you love today, you can always find this most recent excursion and an entire show archive whenever you need it. Click on over to modernjetset.com to get a hold of that. But until we meet again, stay safe, stay sane, stay sassy, and most importantly, stay sexy, my friends.

Welcome aboard, my friends. You are tuned to Modern Jet Set. Thank you for flying the fancy skies. My name is Iris Berkeley. I am your pilot and your flight attendant for flight number 299 of the soundtrack to your utterly fabulous secret agent, oh, so funky life. And we kicked off this final flight of the 200s with Elizabeth and the Catapult, sixth album from the Brooklyn Project led by Elizabeth Zeman. She started out life as a classical pianist. This is on Compass Records from 2026 called Responsible Friend. We heard the title track. La Lome in the background right now. That's the Los Angeles League of Musicians with a song called Figueroa. It's the debut record from a trio who started out at the lobby band at Hollywood's Roosevelt Hotel. And we'll keep flying east from California, actually all over east, all over the planet. So if you need to page any of our in-flight crew in the meantime, hit that button above your head with a picture of a disco ball on it and someone will assist you shortly. If you'd like, you could also email the flight tech anytime, day or night at mail@modernjetset.com. We're going to fill up your passport for this one, so keep that seatbelt tightly fastened. It's Modern Jet Set.

Thank you for flying with Modern Jet Set. I am Iris Berkeley. We are a little more than a quarter of the way through this hour-long flight, and we did some serious globetrotting in that last set. Opened up with Gidkin, that's Brian J., a new single that he says is carrying an ode in its DNA to Dr. John. I'm hearing that. It is the A-side to a 7-inch called Night Tripper. Little Barry after that, maybe best known for the theme song for the Better Call Saul TV series. From 2026's Leg and Hurt, we heard More Bad Miles of Road. And The Arcs, a 2023 posthumous release after the death of Richard Swift called Electrophonic Chronic, we heard Eyes. And in the background right now, Sharif Megerban teaming up with Ali. That's volume 34 on the amazing Habibi Funk label out of Germany. Ali is based out of Jakarta, and Sharif Megerban is Lebanese. That record's called Tira Cat. The song we're hearing is Mata Api. We'll head over to Istanbul in a minute. You need anything at all, drop me a line. It's mail at modernjetset.com. Thanks so much for flying.

hate was never locked. Only needed to stop knocking. Wandered far to see the dawn, not knowing slept.

from Istanbul to Switzerland as we wrap up the first half of today's Modern Jet Set flight. First up was Oldu O Zaman. That's a trio made up of Kansu Ak, Tolga Horasanli, and Mehmet Kore Erol. And that was released on a Bongo Cho 2023 anthology in solidarity with the February 23rd earthquake victims. The song was Mastika. And after that, Orchestre Tout Puissant Marcel Duchamp from 2024's Rotor. We heard Tra La La's, just an exquisite song from the Swiss Afro Dada punk rock band based in Geneva. So we are halfway through today's Modern Jet Set flight. We are headed down to Africa, so buckle up, and as always, thank you for flying the fancy skies.

It's Modern Jets. Thank you for joining us on this hour-long jaunt through the fancy skies. We started off with a legendary Lost Zamrock album, only ever released as a test pressing and reissued on Now Again Records for Spring 2026's Record Store Day. The album is called Gatecrash 78. We heard Easy Baby. And then after that, a double dose of Zamrock. We heard from Dr. Footswitch, a.k.a. Teddy Kulazua. He had a big 70s career in both his native Zimbabwe and his adopted home of Zambia. We heard Every Day Has Got a New Dream. Follow that up with Project Gemini and Wendy Martinez with Notre Chambre from their Time Stands Still EP from 2025. And in the background right now is Cage Dancer, a.k.a. Ontario's Chloe Joseph, from her Slows EP from 2022. This one's called Fire. So if you find yourself in need of some more jet set vibing during the rest of your week, you're in luck. You can always find an instant replay of this most recent flight on modernjetset.com, plus archives and other goodies for your frequent flyers. Or you can just say hi anytime you'd like. 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A couple of tracks before we reach our final destination. I think you're gonna like what you're gonna hear. So stay right where you're at. It's Modern Jet Set.

world got involved, and I woke up older, with the flag of surrender draped across my shoulder. Remember before, when we cared about things like who was the tallest, waiting round for the adults to stop talking, but they can't see past what absorbs them. When I grow up, I'll do it different, trying to change the world by wishing. If I could have it all, whatever I liked, I just want everyone to be alright.

period of wet and cold weather is expected over the next few days. Persistent rain, low temperatures, and occasional gusty winds will dominate the forecast. Conditions may feel colder than the actual air temperature due to wind chill and dampness. Temperature, daytime highs between 4 and 8 degrees, with overnight lows near 0 to 3.

grain, more tan on the skin, seasons of sheer light for cavorting in. But we had more rain, and down from heaven it came. We had more gizmos and toys, devices under our fingers, no need for the brain to put in a long shift. We had license to crack mountains like eggs, but still more rain, and over the earth it came. And more time, more hours to clock up the miles. We refueled in mid-flight by glugging champagne straight from the nozzle, kept spinning the dials and surfing the rising tide.

And friends, this is our final descent here on Modern Jet Set. We've got Nightmares on Wax, George Evelyn, reimagined by Adrian Sherwood to celebrate the 20th anniversary of In a Space Out of Sound. It's In a Space Out of Dub from 2026. This one's called Flippin' Eck. Liphead, before that, that's the collab from producers Blockhead and Elliot Lip on their third album called The Long Way from 2026. We heard Wet My Whistle, and LYR before that with French Cursive from 2026's Dark Sky Reservation on Real World Records. That's a trio made up of Simon Armitage, Patrick James Pearson, and Richard Walters. It's on their third record, intended to be an antidote to the craziness of modern life. We kicked it off with Damon Albarn, Grian Chatton, and Kay Tempest with Flags on Help Volume 2, an all-star follow-up benefit for War Child, following up on the original 1995 album Help, came out in spring of 2026. I'm Iris Berkeley. I want to sincerely thank you for joining me on today's Flight of Fancy. Until next week, may your champagne flute overfloweth. I'll meet you right back here next time for another extra fancy flight. If you're anything you love today, you can always find this most recent excursion and an entire show archive whenever you need it. Click on over to modernjetset.com to get a hold of that. But until we meet again, stay safe, stay sane, stay sassy, and most importantly, stay sexy, my friends.

0: Hi, this is Ira Wood, the guy who asks questions on The Lowdown, and I have one for you. Do you have an old car you're wondering what to do with? When my mom passed away, I inherited a bit more than her old clunker. I got an eyesore in the driveway and a home for the mice. Haggling with car salesmen was not my idea of a pleasant way to spend Saturdays. Put an ad in the classified and wait around for strangers to kick the tires? No, thank you. But one phone call to the WOMR office solved everything. They arranged for the car to be picked up, a donation to go to the station, and a tax deduction. I never thought disposing of an old car could be so easy or make me feel so good.
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I am Tony Scungilli. This is the Squid Jiggers Blend. 3 hours of garageophonic, surfadelic, activationism-inspired, primitive chunka-chunka, jingle-jangle, power-pop, proto-punk. We're working through it this morning. Doing our best. I don't know. It's a crazy world. Brew up some strong coffee. We're gonna get jiggy.

You just heard The Crushing Violets, When We Dream, from their 2024 release, Filaments of Creation. The Smithereens, Behind the Wall of Sleep, from Especially for You, Enigma Records, 1986. Jersey Fresh, baby. We had The Buzz, Electric Dreams, from their Don't Talk Records 2017 release, The Summer of 17 EP. And we started the whole thing off with a Challenge Records 1963 7-inch, Jimmy Gordon, Buzz. Speaking of buzz, programming on WOMR is underwritten by Beanstalk Coffee Roasters, from Cape Cod blends to exceptional microlots. 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They are really, really proud to be the official coffee roaster of the official coffee of this here show, Squid Jiggers Blend. 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

We started that set off with Satan's Pilgrims Kaleidoscope from Psychosploitation, 2009 release. We had the giant jelly bean cop out. Awake in a Dream. The A side to a Poppy Records. 1968 7 inch. Crazy, crazy, crazy. We had the Brian Jonestown Massacre after that, Out of Body, the B-side to a 2025 release from A Records. The Reverberations, Dreamcatcher, from Changes, Beluga Music, 2019. The Fastbacks, Covering the Zombies with Hung Up on a Dream, from Z2, No Threes Records, 2023 release. Stiv Bader's I Had Too Much to Dream Last Night. 1980s Disconnected Bomp Records covering the Electric Prunes. And then Cheap Trick, Dream Police, the title track to their Epic Records 1979 release. 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Now that we're all awake, let's experience it.

We started the set off with Screaming Trees, The Second I Awake, from 1988's Invisible Lantern. Psychic Love Child, all sixes and sevens, from their 2023 release on Psychic Love Records, Honey Business. The Gripweeds, Spinning the Wheel, from Soulbender, Gem Records 2025. The Reasonaires, the title track from their Get Hip 2007 release, Nonetheless Blue. We had the Laissez-Faires, Everything Now is Never Enough, from their Rumbar Records 2023 release, Singing in Your Head. And then the Electra 60s, I Can't Face These Days, from Beat Tween Melodies. That's B-E-A-T, Ween Melodies. 2011 release. 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And this hour of programming is brought to you in part by the generous contributions of Bill Watterson. Reality continues to ruin my life.

Started off with Satan's Pilgrims there, crying in a storm. From Peregrinaje Instrumundial. The Darts off of their album Boomerang, 2024 release on Alternative Tentacles Records. Welcome to my doldrums. And Silverhead, this ain't a parody. Purple Records, 1973, 16 and Savaged. 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I am Tony Scungili. 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

And this hour of programming is brought to you in part by the ever-generous contributions of Pablo Picasso. Everything you can imagine is real.

We started the set off with The Fathoms, Dark Secret, from their 2007 release, Fathom This. The 3 o'clock, Happened, from their 1982 release, Before 3 o'clock, Sonic Fuzz, Wishful Thinking, 2022 single, from the Sonic Fuzz Independent Record Company. We had The Rooks, Empty Heart, covering The Rolling Stones, the B-side, to a Mercury Records 1966 7-inch. Eagles of Death Metal, Careless Whisper. Covering some Wham. From 2019's Eagles of Death Metal present Boots Electric, performing the best songs we never wrote. Then we had the New Waves, Voices Carry, from Volume 2, Squid Hat Records, 2018. Hey, WOMR received support from the Lily House. The Lily House is a community hospice home in Wellfleet whose mission is to provide around-the-clock hospice-level care in a peaceful, compassionate, and contemplative environment. Terminally ill residents can live and die with dignity, comfort, and grace, while being cared for with love at no cost to those in need. More information can be found at thelilyhouse.org, where you can learn more about the Lily House's mission and how to support their compassionate end-of-life care. 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This year's festival will feature local and regional talent, including Gentlemen Brawlers, Vanna Bacella, Sarah Burrell, Moe Zell, Drama Queens, Katie Flynn, and Martha Campbell. The festival is emceed by Zoe Lewis. Doors open at 6 and the show starts at 7. General admission and VIP tickets to this year's festival are available at CapeCodWomensMusicFestival.com. Business sponsorships are still available. And as always, proceeds from this event will benefit the Cape Wellness Collaborative. Oh, here's a good one. We'll get into the details of it later, but this is a band called Schizo from France, 1972. Hang on. It's going to be a bumpy one.

We started off with the Chew Geistes, a little less conversation from CC Rider, Sharawaji Records 2022. Schizo, Paraphrenia Praecox. A condition situated between paranoia and early onset schizophrenia seems to describe where we are now as a society. 1972, the band was called Schizo, re-released on my new favorite record label, Ancient Greece Records, G-R-E-A-S-E. We had The Roots, Scuzz Bucket, from their Groovy Records 2012 release, Instrumentals. The Delta 72 gave you Hustler from the R&B of Membership, Touch and Go Records, 1996. And in the best ground, Sebastian De Leda, Piss and Vinegar. We're going to celebrate being angry. Burn it clean, you know what I mean? Here's the Rolling Stones, Angry, from Hackney Diamonds.

We started that off with Sebastian Deleda, Piss and Vinegar, from his 2009 release, Boom Boom Slap. Rolling Stones, Angry, from 2023's Hackney Diamonds, Polydor Records. A decent effort from the fellas. Give it another listen. It's not Tattoo You, but it'll do. Kaiser Chiefs, Everything is Average Nowadays, Polydor Records, 2007, from the album Yours Truly, Angry Mob. Tom Petty and the Heartbreakers, Fooled Again, I Don't Like It, an alternative take from 1976. That was on the 2018 Reprise Records release, An American Treasure. Sponsored by the Carrie Sullivan Tom Petty Memorial Hootenanny. 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Let's keep up with our angry set. Here's the Figs. Kiss off, baby.

So after Tom Petty and the Heartbreakers, Fooled Again, I Don't Like It, we heard The Roots, Can't Be Helped, from Instrumentals 2, Groovy Records 2021. The Figs, from Banda Macho, Stomper Music 1996, Kiss Off, Baby. Sponsored by Cujo and Hux, harvesters of the sonic fruit of the ficus carica. Eagles of Death Metal, Stuck in the Middle, from Records 2004, release Peace, Love, Death Metal, covering a little Jerry Rafferty. Which means that's sponsored by the imploding Barbara Blaisdell, Jerry Rafferty Inevitable, maybe. Susie Quattro, Paralyzed, from her Chrysalis Records 1975 release, Your Mama Won't Like Me. My Mama, on the other hand, a Susie Quattro fan. That was sponsored by the Sarah Swain Susie Quattro Appreciation Society. 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I am Tony Scungili. 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

Well, now there then. We started that set off with Our Flying Saucer, Human Behavior, Cordelia Records 2008 release, Further Beyond the Sea, The Smithereens, Beauty and Sadness, the instrumental mix, and their 1983 release, Beauty and Sadness, Little Ricky Records. Some more Jersey Fresh for you. Scott the Hoople, Light a Candle, from Neil, Volume 1. Scott McCoy, The Young Fresh Fellows, et al. The Velvet Starlings, a big glass of Karmic Lemonade, from their 2019 Lemon Sun Records release, Love Everything, Love Everyone. 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Big Star, Gizemi, PVC Records, 1978, third album. Hoodoo Gurus, off of Stone Age Romeo's Big Time Records, 1984, we heard Let's All Turn On. And then the Liars, Stoned, covering the Rolling Stones, from 1993's Happy Now, Tang Records. You know what makes me happy and is beautiful? A pizza. It's really one of the most perfect things out there. 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

We started off with Low Straitjackets, Yeah, Yeah, Yeah. From 2012's Jet Set, Yep Rock Records. The Lemon Twigs, Live in Favor of Tomorrow. From Songs for the General Public, 4AD Records, 2020 release. The Woggles, Keep On, Keeping On, Sound Advice. That's from their new release on Wicked Cool Records. Stop and Take a Minute, our collection of B-sides and rarities. And the Sufaris in the background with, yep,

And this hour of programming is brought to you in part by the very generous contributions of Maya Angelou. When we give cheerfully and accept gratefully, everyone is blessed.

Well, alrighty then. Hey, during that set, I just had the distinctive pleasure of chatting with our operations manager, Matty Dredd, host of the Soul Funky Train, every Thursday from 1 to 4, amongst other things. Matty's our resident warrior poet, sensitivity guru. He cares. To put it simply, he cares. He's been digging the show, and he's been digging this part of it where we get to a little redemptive, because we should all be there for each other. He said to me, Tony, Scoongeely, it doesn't matter how long you're spending on the earth, how much money you've gathered, or how much attention you've received, it is the amount of positive vibration you have radiated in life that matters. It's easy enough to be friendly to one's friends, but to befriend the one who regards himself as your enemy is the quintessence of true religion. The other is mere business. We must learn to regard people less in the light of what they do or omit to do, and more in the light of what they suffer. No act of kindness, no matter how small, is ever wasted. So he wanted to throw this one out there to all of you. He gets it. Times are tough, where everybody's suffering. But if we all just take a minute and be nice to each other, the simple embrace of a hug.

Wow, huh? Bon Jovi, In These Arms. 1992's Keep the Faith. By request from Matty Dredd. How about that blazing guitar solo, huh? What's that guy's name again? Richie Saltimbocca? Whatever. Anyway. Matty Dredd, always with the positivity. Always there for you. Next time you see him, tell him you need a hug. And you'll get a big, sweaty, dready hug. It's just a community service he provides. Let's put that blame where the blame is due, huh? The Matty Dredd request is brought to you in part by the very generous contributions of Fred Jodsworth Boak, Julia and Jay, Lucy, Jesse, Stanimal Swain, Stephanie Helm, Braintree Jim, Doria Marsh, Chiba Magoo, and the big hairy guy, Utility Oyster Research Kitchen. You too can become a sustaining member of the Matty Dredd request by giving a shout, giving a holler, 508-487-2619. Operators are standing by. Let's take it out with a little of this Badfinger, Love Me Do. Kind of a palate cleanser, if you will.

So the set went as follows. The Soufaris. Yep. From Wipeout, Dot Records, 1963. The DBs, Let's Live for Today. Covering the Grassroots. From I Thought You Wanted to Know, 1978 to 1981. Propeller Sound Recordings, 2021 release. Check it out. Great box set. Do it. If you don't do it, you're going to be really upset. Squid Vicious, Close to You, from That's New Pussycat, serve tribute to Burt Bacharach. Om Om Music, 2003. The aforementioned Bon Jersey, In These Arms, by request for Matty Dread. 1992's Keep the Faith. We had Badfinger, Love Me Do. Instrumental version, outtake from No Dice, Apple Records. 1970. In the background, the Halibuts, The Natives Are Restless. They sure are. Let's list them. To soothe whatever's tormenting them. The Squid Jiggers Blend is made possible by members like you and sustaining members like Joseph Kerr and Brett Harvey, Fred Grant, Mary Jordan, Martin and Barbara, Mary Bergman, Woody and Marge, Mama Scoongeely, the denizens of Chris Danistan, John Simonian, Steve and Carla Manzi, Jack and Felicia Murphy, Marianne McCaffrey, Amy Gallo, Claudia Chartrand and Steve Wood, Chris Hamilton, Julianne Nicholson, Heather Watson, Claire Espadolini, Wendy and Johnny Spompanato, Emma Doyle, Marcy Feller and Gabby Hanna, my man Marky, Carol Mahady, Fred Boak and the good folks over at Itty Bitty Records, Matty Dread, Tommy Squidda, Gary Williams, Joanne Olson, Gail and Stewie, otherwise known as Stale and Gooey, Paige Holdgate, Todd Razorback Burt, Maureen Gaffney, Abigail or Zolik, Karen Nelson, Dandy Cox, John Rimbach, Alex and Jilly, Janine Hassel, Tony G, Ellen and Ed Frechette, Carrie Sullivan, Harbor Hives, Jeff and Lisa in Brewster, the Sarah Swain, Susie Quattro Appreciation Society, Barbara in memory of Dana Baum, Julia and Jay, Michelle and Mike Fee, Kate Ryan, Giselle Gauthier, Way Out Willie and the Boat Shop Boys, Donna and Tim in memory of Annie, Peter Kepler, the Wellfleet Troglodyte, Raina Stephanie, and as always, and in perpetuity, Grandma D. 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All right, this next one's going out to all of you, all you squid jiggers, whether you paid or not. And it's very important. Please remember this. In the very end, civilizations perish because they listen to their politicians and not to their poets.

0: 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I have been Tony Scungilli. This has been the Squid Jiggers Blend. We'll see you next week. Get out there. It's beautiful. Take a walk. Smell the flowers. 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
5: Yes, it's Jimmy the Newsboy to help us highlight some good stuff you'll find on our Talkin' Birds Facebook page right now, including a link to the Bird Note piece written by our Debbie Bleacher that we mentioned on the show last week, and a photo story about a South Korean company's solar-powered boat that is cleaning up debris while it ferries passengers across rivers and harbors. It's really cool on our Facebook page right now. On a related note to that cleaning up debris story, May is Plirting Month here at Talkin' Birds, as we encourage and celebrate that thing we call plirting, picking up litter while birding. As part of Plirting Month, we've been inviting listeners to send us plirting audio postcards about their plirting experiences. And here's one from Dr. Jim Randolph in beautiful Diamond Head, Mississippi.
7: Good morning, Ray and Talkin' Birds fans. This is Ambassador Jim Randolph. I'm at home today, well, close to home. Right across the street from our house is a huge interstate power line right away. It's also a city park, which means it gets some public traffic and thus some litter. It's a great place for plirting because there's a combination of tall weeds and short grass, and it's surrounded by trees, woods on both sides, which means there are plenty of birds to look at while we're picking up litter. We can double the impact of our plirting by sorting what we pick up and recycling what we can. Happy birding and happy plirting, everyone.
5: Thank you, Jim. Some great ideas there as well. And meanwhile, we're welcoming a new proud plirter. It's Dave from Scotts Valley, California. Dave says he often picks up baking twine at work, left over from hay bales that have fallen apart, to keep hawks from using that twine in their nests. Twine can cause some problems for chicks and parents who can get tangled up in that stuff. And Dave adds, I'm planning to get a foldable bag for plirting, like Mike mentioned on the show. That sounds like such an easy and convenient way to be prepared to pick up litter while birding. I think you're right, Dave, and that proves that Mike not only likes things that are easy and convenient, but he really does come up with some good ideas from time to time. So thank you, Dave, for taking the proud plirter pledge. That's right, easy to say. A proud plirter. Iron-on patch is on its way to you, Dave. Meanwhile, of course, we'd like to invite more listeners to become proud plirters, pledging to pick up litter while birding. If you'd like to do it, you can take the pledge via the Get Involved tab at talkinbirds.com. Mystery bird, anyone? There is one, and it happens to be the one for today in the contest a little bit later on in our show, and we have some beautiful prizes, including a $20 gift certificate to spend with Beautio Books, plus from Fresh Cut Paper, five of those gorgeous, beautiful bouquets. Trust me when I say you will love each bouquet. Our prize is there for the contest this morning. And some clues leading into the contest. Our mystery bird is a medium-sized, stocky shorebird with a moderately long neck, moderately long, slightly drooping bill, and longish yellowish or greenish legs. It has a dark, densely streaked chest, showing a sharp border with its white belly. Its back is reddish-brown with a couple of thin white stripes. In the Americas, our bird breeds on Arctic tundra, from western Alaska across extreme northern Canada to Hudson Bay, and winters in South America. It's our mystery bird in the contest a little bit later on, the $20 gift certificate to spend with Beautio Books, your independent, family-owned birding bookstore, proudly carrying one of the largest selections in the world. New, used, rare, and collectible bird books. And those beautiful bouquets, again, from fresh-cut paper on the Mystery Bird Contest a little bit later on in this morning show. Here's another royal salute to a royal member of the ambassador's family, and that is Matt Delaney from Pembroke, Massachusetts. Matt says, I've always been an avid nature person, having lived on the South Shore of Boston my whole life, loving all creatures on the land, in the ocean, and in the air. I've told people about talking birds for many years now, so I'm already an ambassador, just not officially. Well, it's official now, Matt, and thanks for becoming a Talking Birds ambassador, helping us get the word out to more folks about the joys of birds and birding and the vital importance of conservation. To become an ambassador and join the family, it's that same good old all-purpose Get Involved tab at the top of our homepage, talkingbirds.com. Very easy to do and easy to sign up for, too. Still to come today, we'll talk with Meredith Morehouse and Dr. Christy Esmahan about Yaves, Keys to Bilingual Conservation. Also today, Mike O'Connor will join us for Let's Ask Mike, almost live from the archive, with some good advice about nest boxes. And up next, an impressive avian impressionist is today's featured feathered friend. 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When we think of mimics in the bird world of North America, mockingbirds and thrashers may first come to mind, and maybe their mimidy family relative, and our featured feathered friend, the gray catbird. It's a slender songbird, slightly smaller than a northern mockingbird, with medium gray plumage, a black cap, a long tail, and rusty undertail coverts. The gray catbird, named for its familiar cat-like mewing call, breeds across southern Canada and most of the U.S., except for the far western states and its Florida and Gulf Coast wintering areas. In the summer, it feeds mainly on insects, along with some fruits when available, foraging on the ground or in low trees and shrubs. Gray catbirds are known to mimic American robins, northern cardinals, red-eyed vireos, and many other bird species, and frogs, too. By the way, the familiar phrase, in the catbird seat, to describe being in a superior or advantageous position, is believed to come from the early 20th century American South, and likely derived from the gray catbird's habit of perching on high branches to sing and watch over the scene below. The Mimidae family member and sole member of the genus Dumatella, it's Dumatella carolinensis, today's Talking Birds featured feathered friend, the gray catbird. Well, we have two guests this morning. One is based in Casco, Maine, and one in Madrid, Spain, although she's coming to us this morning from Houston, Texas. That's Dr. Christy Esmahan. She holds a PhD in molecular biology from the Universidad de León, León, Spain. She's taught at the high school and college level on topics including but not limited to life science, biology, environmental science, and Spanish. Meredith Morehouse is an international conservation specialist with a master's in environmental management from Duke University, who's done work in grants program coordination and communications at U.S. Fish and Wildlife Service, shorebird conservation and outreach at Manomet, Western Hemisphere Shorebird Reserve Network, and foreign language teaching in English and Spanish. We're giving a clue here as to what we're talking about, I think, this morning. They are co-founders of a company called Yabes, Keys to Bilingual Conservation. Good morning, Meredith and Christy.
8: Good morning, Ray. Buenos dias.
5: Buenos dias. Meredith, you say you founded Yabes. By the way, Yabes means keys, but also cleverly incorporates aves, referring to birds. Keys to Bilingual Conservation. Founded to fill an essential niche, foreign language training for Spanish and English speaking colleagues, customized for their work related use, and of course for birders as well. Why did you think that filling that niche was essential?
8: Well, I saw it right in my own work and with my own colleagues at Manomet, because we worked internationally with a lot of colleagues in Latin America on shorebird conservation. And a frequent desire for them was to be able to communicate better with our Latin American colleagues. And so just very informally at lunch sometimes, I would teach them Spanish, you know, basic Spanish, kind of job-related Spanish, things that would help them at meetings and interact with our colleagues better. So that seed got planted some time ago, just informally. And then when I was laid off from Manomet looking to reinvent myself, I remembered that. And it just sort of grew from there. Like, there is this need. And people who want to learn Spanish, they need to take it either as a night course or weekends. You know, and who has time for that?
5: Exactly.
8: So, especially just to learn tourist Spanish. So, so the idea here is to actually teach them the Spanish that they need for doing their job.
5: Well, Christy, you're a passionate conservationist as well as a birder and scientist and teacher of many subjects, Spanish among them. And you taught Spanish for birders to Meredith. What was your reaction? What was your reaction when Meredith contacted you about this bilingual conservation idea?
9: Well, I must say I was surprised. I mean, it's not often a total stranger reaches out to you on the internet and says, hey, I'd like to go into business together. And I mean, I was living in Texas at the time in Austin, and she was in Maine, so there wasn't a chance we could meet in person. It was during COVID. So I had to think about it for a minute before I went for it.
5: just for a hot minute there. Well, we're talking about working with colleagues and professionals, but one of the courses is Spanish for birders, preparing you for birding in Latin America. What can you tell us about that course?
9: Well, I came up with this course during COVID. We had the incident with George Floyd, as you'll remember, and followed by the one with Christian Cooper, where as a board, I was on the board of Travis Audubon. We decided that we needed to be reaching out more to the parts of our society that were more marginalized and were not participating in birding as they could. So as head of advocacy, I decided to look for a Spanish for birders. And when I couldn't find a class like that, I invented it and started teaching it in Travis Audubon, and it grew from there and taught it to hundreds of people, including eventually Meredith.
5: That's how all the great ideas come about, right? You try to find something, it doesn't exist. So as you said, you invented it. So Meredith, there's the Spanish for Conservation Professional State Parks edition. What's that about?
8: Yeah, that's a course that we created that fills that niche for park rangers and other staff at parks, state parks that have like visitor services as part of their work, and they work with Spanish speaking visitors. So the Colorado Parks and Wildlife Division, their director of training, contacted us, really interested in our course. We had done a pilot prior to that, and she had heard about that. And so, yeah, they've hired us a few years ago, and we've been teaching for them for a few years, several years, three maybe. And we do an introductory course for the staff that doesn't know any Spanish, and then a more advanced class for those who already know. And everything we teach them is all about, they tell us what they need to learn. and then to be able to interact better with their Spanish visitors, Spanish-speaking visitors, and we teach them the classes and work them through it.
5: We only have about 30 seconds to go here, but if you could give us an idea, Meredith or Christy, about at least one new course coming soon.
9: So National Audubon contacted us about a Spanish for their avian scientists, and another research group contacted us from New York about Spanish for ecologists. So we are developing both of those courses, and as well as the Spanish for wildlife law enforcement. So our classes are growing and growing.
5: Wonderful, wonderful stuff for professionals and for birders in general. We've been talking with Meredith Morehouse and Dr. Christy Esmahan about Yaves, Keys to Bilingual Conservation. There's lots more where this came from via their website, which is bilingualconservation.com. Or if you just do a search for Spanish for birders, it'll come up pretty quickly. But just
9: Or the BWD ad on page 25.
5: That's right. BWD magazine, right. Page 25 of that's the current issue.
8: Yeah, the current May-June issue, page 25. That's our first ad.
5: And the QR code there and everything.
8: QR code, everything. Right. We have a phone number. Yep.
5: All right, making it easy. Thank you, Meredith and Christy.
9: Thank you.
5: Continued good luck with the current courses and the new ones coming.
9: Gracias.
8: Thank you.
9: Adios.
8: Thanks for having us. Gracias.
5: Dr. Christy Esmahan and Meredith Morehouse here on Talking Birds. Up next, it's our Mystery Bird Contest in just 1 minute.
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5: Well, that would be our mystery bird. And by the way, if you've never called in on the mystery bird contest, or maybe you've tried to call in, couldn't get through, well, this, I think, would be an especially good day to call, because it's, as we do our show live here, it's the Memorial Day weekend. So a great time to call in. I'm going to give the number here and then repeat it in a minute. It's 781-837-4900. And our bird is a medium-sized, stocky shorebird with a moderately long neck, a moderately long, slightly drooping bill, and longish, yellowish, or greenish legs. It has a dark, densely streaked chest showing a sharp border with its white belly. Its back is reddish-brown with a couple of thin white stripes. In the Americas, our bird breeds on Arctic tundra from western Alaska across extreme northern Canada to Hudson Bay and winters in South America. Clues there and the sound of our mystery bird, and we're so happy to welcome back Beautio Books as a prize provider here on the show. And it's a $20 gift certificate to spend with Beautio Books, your independent, family-owned birding bookstore, proudly carrying one of the largest selections in the world, new, used, rare, and collectible bird books. And from Fresh Cut Paper, makers of life-sized pop-up floral bouquets that are wilt-proof and crafted to last a lifetime, we have a certificate for five beautiful bouquets, bird-themed bouquets among them. 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So those are the prizes on our Mystery Bird Contest. 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We have a feather-friendly bird window collision kit as a prize. 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Meanwhile, Let's Ask Mike, almost live, coming up next. Let's Ask Mike in just 1 minute.
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5: Mike O'Connor is out there at the famous Birdwatchers General Store on the famous Cape Cod, and he joins us right now, I think, with a couple of different topics there. Maybe he doesn't have any topics at all right now because we don't seem to...
12: I think I hung up on Mike.
5: He hung up on him. Yeah, I can't, don't blame you, but, you know, we'll get him back again in any case. I don't know if I should tell this, but should I tell about Mike's coffee problem this month? No, I won't say it because he's probably upset enough already with his coffee problem this morning. But we have a couple of topics, and I think we even maybe have Mike. Are you there, Mike?
13: Ah, man, it's been a rough morning. I don't even want to get into it right now.
5: Yeah, I probably shouldn't have mentioned it at all about your coffee problem. But,
13: things happen to the nicest people.
5: That's exactly right. And even in this case, it happened to you. I don't know what I meant by I meant that in the nicest possible way, I can assure you. So let's see. I think you were going to recommend a particular type of wood for nest boxes, and also
13: And before I begin, speaking of nice people, we had Russ and Connie in from the state of Indiana. And they stopped by the store, and they're really, you know, so far they're the nicest people I've met from Indiana. They were just so nice and pleasant. And they came in, and they're nice. Big Talking Bird listeners, so I just want to give them a little shout out.
5: All right.
13: But anyway, back to the, yes, a couple of things. First of all, my wife, I don't do social media, so I have no idea, but I know people do, and my wife was saying there was a debate on how to make a birdhouse and what wood to use, and people were trashing certain woods, and certainly don't want to use chemically treated wood, but they were talking about don't use cedar. Cedar is just a tremendous thing to use for birdhouses. I couldn't recommend that enough. It lasts forever. The birds like it, and I have a lot of nest boxes, and the birds use them for decades, and they're all cedar. There's no side effects, so don't start that nonsense on social media. The cedar's no good. As a matter of fact, I had one pine box and with great crested flycatchers in it, and it wasn't cedar. And the insects, because insects avoid cedar, they climbed into the pine box, and they kind of—it was mites—and they kind of took out the whole family. So
5: What do people say is the problem with it? Why do they?
13: I don't know. It's just my wife passed it on. That's all I'm going to say. I wasn't reading it. You know, I don't know. I don't know. Maybe I think because cedars, the bugs don't like it, so maybe they thought the birds wouldn't like it, or there's a fume, or because cedar forest, there's not a lot of insects in the a cedar swamp, so. Maybe they're just, I don't know. Who knows?
5: Well, when you talk to your wife again, if you ever talk to her, maybe you can
13: she's helping out a coffee maker, so I can't even good. Talk to her.
5: All right, we've got cedar for the nest boxes, and I thought balsa wood would be good. It's nice and light, but probably that's not a good one.
13: Then they float away,
5: and then you got to put another one up there out of cedar. All right, Mike, thank you. We'll talk to you next week.
13: Sounds good. All right, thanks. Bye-bye.
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5: Continuing on with our mystery bird contest, just a quick description again. A medium-sized, stocky shorebird with a moderately long neck, slightly drooping bill, yellowish or greenish legs, and that dark, densely streaked chest shows a sharp body with its white belly. What would that bird be? 781-837-4900 is the number. And Bill is in the state known as the Constitution State, also known as the Nutmeg State. And I've just learned this morning it's also known as the Land of Steady Habits. It's the state of Connecticut. Good morning, Bill.
12: Good morning.
5: Good morning. I don't know if you know that nickname, the Land of Steady Habits.
12: I have heard it, yes.
5: Okay. We don't know what it's about.
12: I don't know the history of it, no.
5: All right. Well, will you research that, Bill, and get back to us?
12: You got it.
5: All right. But for now, Bill, it's the Mystery Bird Contest. What do you say in that regard?
12: I was thinking pectoral sandpiper.
5: That's what it says here on the paper. Yeah. Pectoral sandpiper is the one. A pretty cool shorebird for sure, and that is the correct answer in our mystery bird contest. So, Bill, we have those beautiful prizes for you, which we will send to you if you'll stay on the line. But first, it looks like we have time for a bonus question, if you would be interested in tackling that.
12: I'll give it a try.
5: All right. So, a recent report says that some birds have recently become increasingly involved in nidification. What is this nidification thing in which birds are getting involved lately? Is it A, migrating north, C, or rather B, building nests, or C, growing new feathers? It is one of those three things. What do you say, Bill?
12: I'll go with C.
5: C would be growing new feathers. That certainly sounds reasonable, but according to this music we're hearing, that is... it's building nests. Nidification is the act or process of building a nest. It comes from the Italian word nidificare, which is based in turn on the Latin words for nest and building. We're learning all this stuff. We're learning about Connecticut being the land of steady habits and all of this sort of thing. But in any case, Bill, we have those other beautiful prizes for you. And as I said, stay on the line. We'll get them out to you.
12: Thank you very much.
5: All right. Thank you, Bill. Down there in, we'll call it the Nutmeg State here. That's Connecticut. And Bill correctly identifying the pectoral sandpiper as our mystery bird. That's about it for our show this morning. On next week's show, we have a kind of a really different, interesting guest. His name is Hugh Leek. And he's at a place called Potrero Nature. Now I'm going to forget the exact name. Nature Ranch. I hope I got that pretty close to being right. But in any case, you'll be with us to tell us about the Nature Photography Ranch, of course, because that's the whole point of the thing. You can go there and get into the blinds that they have and photograph birds. It's a pretty interesting idea. Down in Texas, and we'll find out more about that from Hugh on our show next week. Just before we go, just one more thing, and that is the fact that this is Plurting Month, and we'd love to invite you to become a proud plurter if you'd like to sign up, pledging to pick up litter while birding. Just go to our website, talkingbirds.com, and click where it says Get Involved at the top of the page, and you'll easily see how to become a proud plurter. And if you'd like, we'll send you one of our proud plurter patches. Thanks to our amazing Talking Birds team, Debbie Bleacher, Freya McGregor, our producing engineer, Jesse Wilkins. I'm Ray Brown, reminding you that you can enter next week's Mystery Bird Contest no matter where you are on planet Earth. 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

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And you're listening to the Help Me Rhonda Show. We've got a beautiful day here in Provincetown today and probably all over Cape Cod. 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

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All right, we've got just an incredible day here on Cape Cod. So happy to see the sun. We're going to get back to the music. This one is Shamika Copeland with Giving You Up.

0: Stardate May 27th. The star Vega is a bit of a puzzler. Over the years, astronomers reported evidence of several planets orbiting the bright star, but none of the planets has been confirmed. And observations by two space telescopes revealed nothing, but they left open the possibility of planets. Vega is low in the east-northeast at nightfall and soars high overhead later on. It's about 25 light-years away. It's a bit bigger, brighter, and heavier than the Sun. And it's younger, just 10% the Sun's age. A disk of dust encircles Vega. It's tens of billions of miles wide. Hubble Space Telescope recently found a halo of tiny dust grains that extends tens of billions of miles beyond the disk. Hubble and James Webb Space Telescope took a good look at the system. They showed that the disk is quite smooth. It's probably renewed by comets and asteroids. They shed material as they orbit the star, and even more when they slam together. The smoothness of the disk means there are no giant planets orbiting within it. If there were, they would clear out wide gaps. There is one gap, but it's not completely open. So a planet several times the mass of Earth could orbit in that zone, partially clearing it out. And there could be smaller planets elsewhere in the system, especially close to Vega. But so far, there are no confirmed planets, leaving Vega to travel through space alone. Today's program was made possible by Mercer Caverns, in Calaveras County, in California's historic gold country. More information at mercercaverns.net. For the McDonald Observatory, I'm Billy Henry.
1: And the time is just 10 a.m., and you're listening to WOMR 92.1 FM and WFMR 91.3 FM, and we're streaming right to your heart at WOMR.org, and you're listening to the Help Me Rhonda show, and I'll go over that playlist we just heard from. We started with the Black Eyed Peas, Let's Get It Started. That came out in 2020, and then we had Stevie Wonder with Master Blaster, off of the album Hotter Than July, came out in 1980. And Crazy, Niles Barkley, CeeLo Green, Saint Elsewhere is the album, came out in 2006. Shamika Copeland with Given Up You, The Soul Truth is the name of the album on that, came out in 2005. And James Brown, Papa Got a Brand New Bag, off of Star Time, came out in 91. Squirrel Nut Zippers with Put a Lid on It. The album was Hot. It originally came out in 96. And we finished up the set with Joe Bonamassa and Eric Gales duking it out with I Want My Crown.

Today's featured band is the Bone Shakers. Going back to the 80s, guitarist Randy Jacobs and vocalist Sweet Pea Atkinson got together with a band known as Was Not Was. They toured with all the greats, went on hiatus for a while, did their own individual things. Then while working together with Bonnie Raitt on her album, Longing in Our Hearts, she inadvertently renamed them the Bone Shakers. Sadly, Sweet Pea passed in 2020. Fast forward to 2022 when Randy was introduced to powerhouse vocalist Jenny Langer. That fall in 23, they released the album One Foot in the Groove, which hit number one on the US and UK blues charts. The Bone Shakers signed with Gulf Coast Records in 25 and released Live to Be This, debuting on Billboard's Top 10. Let's get started. Here's the Bone Shakers.

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And the Provincetown Water Department has released its annual drinking water quality report. A copy of the report is available by request from the Water Department at 508-487-7060. The report can also be viewed online on the town's website at the Document Center. Okay, so we're listening to the Bone Shakers. They are my featured band for this morning. Hope you're enjoying the music. We're going to get back to it. This one is called Pouring Gasoline. It's the Bone Shakers along with Malford Milligan.

0: En fait, j'ai voulu te, te téléphoner pour te, te demander allô quelque chose quoi.
1: Hi, I'm Jeanette de Beauvoir.
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2: We all know the Cape has an amazing art scene. 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
3: 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and Claire Carroll, Freeman's Bar and Grill, Novelist Bar and Grill, Uncle Pete's Chowder House, Nauset Fish and Lobster, The Tradesman at the Captain's Golf Course, Steve Slack and Trish Joyce, Deborah Young Kroger, Kevin in the Kitchen, Brian O'Malley and Andrea Sawyer, Patricia President, Deborah Meadows and Sue Youngie, Chris and Laura Howlett in memory of Charlie Burchett, Linda Williams, Chris Havens, Lynn from Brewster, Catherine Alford, Rosalind Diamond and Michael Harnett, Barbara Blaisdell and Tim Upp, Bob Bersani and Lynn Kaysen. 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So we just finished up with my featured band for today. It was the Bone Shakers. We started off with Cold Sweat, and then we had Break Down the Walls. Those were both off of an album called Book of Spells, came out in 97, and then off an album called Live to Be This, which came out in 25. We had Evil No More and I'll Kick a Brick. That one also came out as a single. And then Pouring Gasoline was a single with the Bone Shakers and Malford Milligan. And then off an album called 1 Foot in the Groove, came out in 23. We had 1 Foot in the Groove, and then we had Ice Cream and Cigarettes. Coming up next on Help Me Rhonda is the Mystery Playlist. It's where you get to think about the lyrics of these songs and what joins them all together. Then you can either send along an email to helpmeronda@womr.org or give me a call with your answer right here in the station, 508-487-2619. Love to hear from you. Okay, let's get started. It's the Mystery Playlist.

And I'm going to share with you a couple announcements from the town crier. You can join Candace Hammond for the launch of Book 3 in her Cranberry Harbor series, Summer in Cranberry Harbor, on June 14th. The book signing, which will include a conversation with Susan Blood, takes place from 1 to 2 p.m. at Sea Howl Bookshop, 44 Main Street in Orleans. Hammond's newest novel offers a heartfelt portrait of small-town life by the sea through the eyes of strong women who choose to stay on the Cape. And also we've got to announce You, Me, and Harry, a solo concert celebrating the music, stories, and legacy of Harry Chapin, comes to Wellfleet Preservation Hall on Thursday, June 11th at 7 p.m. Performed by Lou Antonsi, this heartfelt tribute blends Chapin's beloved songs like Taxi and Cats in the Cradle with personal reflections and backstories that bring his storytelling spirit to life. More than a concert, this event honors Chapin's lifelong fight against hunger. Donations to Why Hunger, the organization he co-founded, will be accepted at the show. Tickets and information at wealthfullypreservationhall.org. Okay, so we're into the mystery playlist. Haven't had any calls or emails as yet. If you think you know the common bond of this playlist, you can give me a call at 508-487-2619 or shoot me an email. That's to help me, Rhonda, at womr.org. We're going to get right back to it. It's the mystery playlist.

0: I'm Dr. Anthony Lizerwitz, and this is Climate Connections. On extremely hot and humid summer days, babies and toddlers can be especially vulnerable to heat stress and dehydration. Their small, developing bodies heat up faster than adults and may struggle to stay cool. And they're also unable to speak up when they're feeling hot. So Harleen Marwa, a pediatrician at Mass General Brigham, suggests keeping a close eye on babies when it's hot.
1: Is the baby more fussy today? Are they not calming in the ways they normally do? Are they feeling clammy? Are they releasing a lot of sweat? Are they physically feeling warm despite removing layers and trying to move them into a different environment? Have their feeding patterns changed? All of those can be signs that a baby is getting tired and their body is really struggling to keep up with the temperature.
0: Parents and other caretakers should also make sure infants and toddlers stay hydrated and rest in cool, well-ventilated areas. And Marwa says never hesitate to call a doctor with any questions or concerns.
1: It can be really challenging and difficult to understand when something is an emergency. And so if you ever have a question about your baby, please do contact your pediatric health center.
0: Climate Connections is produced by the Yale Center for Environmental Communication. 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
2: 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All right, so we only had one guess and one winner. I had an email from Glenn streaming out of Salem, Oregon. He guessed that the playlist was about partying. And we started off with the Jay Giles Band, Ain't Nothing But a House Party. That the album on that was Bloodshot, came out in 73. And Two Can Have a Party, that was Marvin Gaye and Tammy Terrell. And then Prince with 1999. Elvis with Jailhouse Rock. Alabama Shakes with Always All Right. The album on that was Boys and Girls, came out in 2022. Mary Chapin Carpenter, Down at the Twist and Shout. That was off her album Party Doll, came out in 89. And then we had the Wailers finishing up with Soul Shakedown Party. And that was off of Essential Reggae was the name of the album on that.

So we made it through Memorial Day on Monday, and I guess it's the start of summer. So I put a playlist together, and here we go.

WOMR would like to thank year-round businesses like Angel Foods in Provincetown for their support of community radio. 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And also programming on WOMR is underwritten by Wellfleet Restaurant Week, which begins today and runs through Tuesday, June 2nd. Local restaurants, cafes, and food businesses invite the community to explore special menus, seasonal dishes, and unique dining experiences throughout the week. Wellfleet Restaurant Week highlights the town's vibrant culinary scene while supporting the independent eateries that help define Wellfleet. 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All right, hope you're enjoying this summer playlist. We're going to get back to it now with Martha Reeves and the Vandellas. It's Heat Wave.

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Who can keep up? It ain't me, babe. 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I'm Robert Johnson, and the show is Blackfish Creek. 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

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So on that summer playlist, we started off with the Violent Femmes doing A Blister in the Sun, off their self-titled album, came out in 83. And then we had Too Darn Hot, that was Ella Fitzgerald doing that one, The Beatles with I'll Follow the Sun, and then Rock Lobster from the B-52s. That was the single version. It came out in 79. Martha Reeves and the Vandellas, Heat Wave. And then we had the Kinks, Sunny Afternoon. The album on that was Face to Face. It came out in 66. The Ramones with Rockaway Beach. And then we finished up the set with Sail on Sailor. That was the Beach Boys. The name of the album was Holland. It originally came out in 73.

And we're going to start this next set off with B.B. King and Tracy Chapman, The Thrill Is Gone.

0: Greetings and salutations, howdy friends and neighbors. My name is Jim Rohrer, and I'm the host of the Old Time Depot, heard right here on WOMR every second and fourth Wednesday of the month from 5 until 8 p.m. Join me as we explore old-time country string 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
1: 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So on that last set, we started off with B.B. King and Tracy Chapman doing The Thrill Is Gone. And then we had Beth Hart and Jeff Beck, I'd Rather Go Blind. That was off of her album, Bang Bang Boom Boom, came out in 2012. And then Susan Tedeschi with Mama He Treats Your Daughter. And let's see, that album was Just Won't Burn. It came out in 23. And The Yardbirds with Eric Clapton, For Your Love. That was single, came out in 65. And Stevie Ray Vaughan, Look at Little Sister. That was off his album, Soul to Soul, came out in 85. And then we finished up the set with the Commodores doing Brick House.

Coming up for the next segment of Help Me Rhonda are cuts from the rock musical Jagged Little Pill. Music by Alanis Morissette and Glenn Ballard. Lyrics by Alanis Morissette. The book is by Diablo Cody, with direction by Diane Paulus. The musical is inspired by Morissette's 1995 album of the same name. This is the story of a Connecticut family whose seemingly serene lives collide with the realistic struggle of our current times. Act 1 opens with a mother, Mary Jane Healy, who's composing her yearly Christmas letter sent to her friends and family. It's actually a way of bragging about her near-perfect life with her husband's job promotion, their son's early acceptance into Harvard, and their daughter's art accomplishments. Mary Jane also includes a blurb about a car accident she was involved in, but assures everyone that she's healing well with natural remedies. What she doesn't include in the Christmas letter is that her husband is addicted to pornography, she has become dependent on painkillers, and their children are not what they seem to be. Act 2, another year goes by, but during that time, personal family issues were exposed and dealt with in one way or another. Mary Jane is writing this year's Christmas letter, but this letter is different. It's an open declaration of her family's lives, their struggles, the good and the bad, and the acceptance and the lessons that they learned. The musical opened in Cambridge, Mass, and is currently on tour. Hope you enjoy Jagged Little Pill.

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Coming up next is Protecting Our Past. And then be sure and stay tuned for Maze of Sounds with Gary. As always, wishing you peace and harmony. Have a great and gorgeous afternoon. Thanks for listening.

0: Welcome, Omar, listeners, to another edition of Protect Our Past. Happy spring, everyone. My name is Matt Holden. Before I introduce today's guest, I would like to take a moment to remind the OMR listening community who Protect Our Past is. Protect Our Past is a nonprofit organization based in Chatham, and POP's goal is to educate and enlighten our Cape Cod communities on the importance of preserving our historic structures and landscapes. And that is precisely why POP was founded in 2020, to change attitudes and perspectives about Cape Cod's heritage. And through that enablement, we also want to refute some of the misconceptions that exist around green architecting. Folks, tearing down historic properties is more detrimental to our environment because you are creating wreckage with small potential for salvage or reuse. The greener house may be the one right in front of you versus the one you intend to build. By the way, you can get more information about POP at our website at protectourpast.org. So, folks, I'd like to introduce to you our guest today is Peter McMahon. He is the author and founder of the Cape Cod Modern House Trust. Peter, welcome.
1: Hi, how are you?
0: Fine, thanks. Peter, just to kind of set the table here for our conversation today, the history of Cape Cod Modern House Trust isn't just a chapter on Bauhaus or a footnote in modernist architecture. It's really the story of the Outer Cape itself. Because when you look closely, these modern houses just aren't isolated design experiments tucked in the woods. They're artifacts of a cultural migration, a moment when some of the most influential designers of the 20th century washed up on the shores of Wellfleet and Truro and found something here that reminded them of home. And CCMHT preserves a lot of not just the architecture, it's a record of how the Outer Cape evolved. And can you talk a little bit about the background and how these artists made their way to the Outer Cape?
1: Yeah, so my book, Cape Cod Modern, which is for sale around most places, the Wellfleet Marketplace has sold a lot of them, kind of tells this story, and you know, chapter one is kind of the history of the Cape as a sort of outpost, a fragile outpost, and then the second chapter is really about what we call the Brahmin Bohemians, which were a group of small group who came down really in the 30s, late 30s, early 40s, who were Americans, who were sort of self-taught architecture fans. They'd been to Europe, they'd seen early modern architecture. They were artists and kind of do-it-yourselfers. And they came down to the Cape when, you know, this is during the Depression, land is very, very cheap, mm-hmm. like $20 an acre. And in one case, so Jack Phillips inherited a large 800 acres, you know, large parcel of land on the ocean side. Jack Hall came to the bay side and purchased 150 acres. So this is when land where they're practically, you know, giving it away. Mm-hmm. The Outer Cape was very depopulated because of the fishing industry and the Great Depression. So this group kind of came out and were sort of homesteading, really. Often occupying abandoned houses or houses that had been, you know, sitting empty for a long time. They were farming, they were making art, and they started building experimental structures. And then really this group got to know some of the Europeans who were fleeing in the build-up to World War II. And some of the Europeans started migrating out here and buying land and building their own experimental structures. So that includes Marcel Breuer and Serge Tremayev and a lot of the, Gropius and the Gropius never built anything, but he came every summer and rented a cottage or stayed in a hotel in Wellfleet. Mm-hmm. So this included writers, artists, architects, political thinkers, and really a lot of the movers and shakers, not just in architecture, but in American culture, we're here in the summers.
0: Yeah, and yeah. Gropius is, I've heard that he's considered sort of the father of Bauhaus. I know there were a lot of stakeholders in the movement, but they are run out of town by the Nazis in the early 30s because they were considered to be a source of communist intellect or something like that.
1: Yeah, well, Gropius founded the Bauhaus School in Germany, which was a combination of a school of art and a school of craft. And so, you know, he founded the school, which moved from Weimar to Dessau to Berlin, finally, and the Nazis closed it in 1933. Breuer and Gropius and a large group had already fled to London. And then in 1937, Gropius was hired to take over the Harvard School of Architecture.
0: That's right, yeah.
1: And which was still a Beaux-Arts, traditional Beaux-Arts classical, you know, school. And so he created the Graduate School of Design, which was, you know, urban planning, architecture, landscape, you know, and kind of in the model of the Bauhaus.
0: And the Bauhaus was kind of the departure from the traditional guild notion of art, because it again, at the root of it was craftsmanship was at the heart of everything and the root of all artistic skill. Is that right?
1: The Bauhaus was different in lots of different ways. It was actually, when it started out, it was, you know, sort of in the expressionist mold, and there was a lot of kind of interest in occult religious practices, and they were into seances, and they, some of them were Zoroastrians, and they were, you know, vegetarians, and they were, you know, this is Weimar Germany, so if you've seen the movie, you know, Cabaret, this is a very chaotic and creative period between the wars in Germany, where there was a lot of kind of experimentation and a lot of chaos, political and social chaos. So the Bauhaus emerged as this kind of collection of people, and included Paul Klee and Kandinsky and Joseph Albers and Amy Albers, you know, really a lot of people who were enormously influential in 20th century art. And then, you know, it had a very short sort of luminescent period, and then, and had to move the, you know, to three different locations because of persecution from the, you know, the rising right wing. And then in 37, this whole group, or a large group, moved to Boston, following Gropius. Some of them were already here at Black Mountain College in North Carolina, which Joseph Albers was sort of the director of. And so they basically taught the Bauhaus principles, you know, which were really, it's not a style, it's a sort of way of thinking about problem solving and about the integration of art and science and technology. And you know, the Bauhaus became much more rationalist in its later years. It moved away from the sort of more, you know, expressionist roots. And so Breuer and Gropius were both teaching at Harvard, and they had an office in Cambridge, and they really taught that great generation of American modern architects, such as I.M. Pei and Philip Johnson and Elliot Noyes and everybody. And in particular, Breuer was kind of the professor. You know, Gropius was a genius administrator, and kind of, you know, he's the one to put these organizations together and ran them. Breuer was a very, very important teacher for this whole generation. And the Harvard Five, as they were called, were a group of students that Breuer and his students had moved to New Canaan and started kind of another modern art colony there. But as they, you know, as they got established and got teaching jobs, or you know, started design careers here, they I left something important out, which is that in 1937, when this whole group came, they spent the summer of 37 in Marion on a place called Planting Island, which is a peninsula that sticks out into Buzzards Bay. And so they were kind of at the base of Cape Cod for that summer, right after they'd arrived. And so they kind of bonded with the Cape. And then as soon as they got established, they started coming down. The first one was Serge Chermayeff, who bought a piece of land from Jack Phillips.
0: And was then Phillips, came down. Was Phillips the architect that built that house in New Canaan, the glass?
1: That was Philip Johnson.
0: Excuse me.
1: Did that.
0: Okay.
1: Yeah.
0: Sorry.
1: Jack Phillips was the local guy. He was more of like a self-taught architect, yeah.
0: Uh-huh. And so when they finally made their way out to the Outer Cape, you mentioned at the start of the program that there were already people doing this quote-unquote experimental building. So there was sort of a convergence there because they have discovered this sort of Bauhaus in the woods type setting, which aligned well with their aesthetics and values.
1: Yeah, I mean, the American bohemian types that came down here, I mean, this is part of a big scene that encompasses Provincetown and Truro, and, you know, it's the... you know, the Provincetown scene was much more painters, but the Wellfleet scene was a lot of architects and, and writers. So, yeah, I mean, this is a period when, you know, really the most creative minds of Europe got skimmed off and deposited here. You know, not only in, you know, this happened over a course of a couple of decades, but, you know, filmmakers and graphic designers and all kinds of super creative people who had been raised and grown up in the European avant-garde. And you see this really interestingly in filmmaking and in, you know, magazine designs and in fashion and, you know, industrial design, where this kind of version of European avant-garde design and aesthetics becomes mainstream American. You know, you see it in mid-century, 20th century furniture, where, you know, post-war modernism became mainstream. You know, Charles and Ray Eames furniture, and it's sort of under the radar. It's actually, there's a really interesting corollary to this in 1949 in Provincetown with the Forum 49 project, where, you know, the art association wasn't allowing abstract painters, and there was a big controversy about that, and they had this big forum where they rented the Ford dealership at the other end of town and held all these workshops with modern, you know, modernists of different kinds, and then that finally resolved to the art association started, you know, showing abstract as well as traditional artists. But yeah, it was considered with a lot of suspicion, all of this stuff, because it was strange and threatening, and the people had funny accents, and you know.
0: Well, was the properties, yeah, or structures that they were standing up in Truro and Wellfleet, were they considered strange and foreign, alien? I'm assuming that sort of avant-garde would have been embraced in New York, but on the Outer Cape at that time, that was probably kind of a new concept.
1: Yeah, it's funny because in a lot of cases, hardly anyone ever saw them because they're way back in the woods. These are very low-budget projects. These are summer houses, unheated, uninsulated, and in many cases, you know, the people that built them were like adjunct professors, or, you know, they were pretty broke at that time. And so they were interested in light and inexpensive, flexible structures. In many cases, they inhabited old buildings too and added onto them. So Hayden Walling especially, you know, they loved old buildings because they were honest and unpretentious, and so often, you know, there was a lot of old buildings lying around that were abandoned. So in many cases, they would start with an old building and do a modern building next door or add on to it. So these were very light constructions, in some cases kind of almost temporary construction. So, homosote was used a lot, which is pressed paper, and it's almost like a tent or something. And then often painted bright colors, and they were very provisional buildings, and then in many cases they became sort of more solid as time went on.
0: So they would repurpose an old dune shack or sort of an abandoned hunting camp and do what you described.
1: Yeah, like the Tremayev house started out as a hunting cabin. Mm-hmm. And then he added another room onto it, and then he added another room. It seemed like almost every year he'd add another room. And there was a funny story about Jack Phillips that he said, well, people are coming for the weekend, I've got to add another room, so he would just put up another room. So it was a very do-it-yourself, which is appealing to a lot of people nowadays. I mean, building was very cheap, land was very cheap, and in a lot of cases they were using salvaged material or parts of old buildings, or in some cases stuff that washed up on the beach.
0: Sure. Mm-hmm. That was very common. You had timbers that were part of shipwrecks and people repurposed them.
1: I mean, the dune shacks are, like a small and even more provisional version of these buildings. They weren't dune shacks. They had plumbing and electricity in many cases. Although some of them, when they started out, just had a hand pump and kerosene lamps. Like the Hatch House, when it was built, had kerosene lamps. And, after a while, they get power. And same with the Breuer House. They had a generator that they would run for a few hours at night. Mm-hmm. So they really were like camps.
0: Yeah. And so how did the... fast forward to the creation of the National Seashore in the late 50s, early 60s, I think it was 61. How did the seashore shape this story, this narrative leading up to now and your creation of the trust?
1: Mm-hmm. So, the legislation to create the Cape Cod National Seashore was introduced in 59. The Kennedys and the Saltonstalls had a lot to do with that, and really the attempt was to protect the Cape from overdevelopment post-war. Everybody fought about this for 2 years, and it passed in 61. People fought about it because, there were people that owned large pieces of land here that they intended to develop. And you can see along Ocean View Drive, if you look at the zoning maps, that whole area is divided up into little quarter acre lots with all these roads that were never built, because that was, that was intended to all be completely developed, and the seashore froze all that. So if you built your house in that 2 year period, that was kind of a gamble, which I believe most people understood that was a gamble. Mm-hmm. And when the legislation passed, those people were generally bought out at market rate and given 20 years. Although there were a lot of other deals that were made because the park didn't have the money to buy everybody out at first. So basically, those families, stayed in the houses for a period of time and then relinquished them. And so those houses mostly sat empty. Some were demolished. They were supposed to be demolished, but that's expensive, and in many cases they just sat empty. So I curated a show in 2006 at the Art Association with Bob Bailey, paint local artist, and

0: often when you see pictures of them, it's the same like four or five families that are hanging out together. So that's, you know, kind of the story behind how these houses ended up, so many of them ended up abandoned. And then Bill Burke, the parks historian, you know, I started talking to him after the show, and I started trying to find every one of these houses and to locate family members that were still around to really get more of the backstory. And it started into a giant oral history project, really, and trying to collect archival information. There wasn't much archival information because a lot of these houses had never been published. And also, you didn't really need a building permit until the 70s, apparently. And also, Wellesley Town Hall burned down in the 60s. So there was no records. You really had to find people who knew the story. Yeah.
1: Peter, before we run out of time, I want to make certain that we give adequate coverage to your organization. And I was hoping before we kind of unpack the timeline of the Modern House Trust, could you give us some background? And I apologize, I probably should have done this at the start of the program. Just some background. I know you're trained as a modernist architect, and that really was the basis for leading up to the creation of the trust in 2007.
0: Yeah, I spent every summer here since birth. When I was 10, my parents hired Charlie Zender to design a house. So I grew up in a Zender house from age 10 onward in the summers, and which was a terrific house. It was really one of the better ones. So I went to architecture school. I did a lot of different things, designed furniture, taught in the New York City public schools. I worked in a lot of architecture firms. And then in 2006, you know, I curated this show that led me to conversations with the park and the park's historian. And he basically said, you know, we started going around and looking at all of these abandoned houses. And we were at one of them, which was designed by Charlie Zender, the Kugel Gibbs house. And he said, well, you know, if we had a nonprofit to deal with, we could lease you the buildings and you could figure out what to do with them. So that was the kind of the inspiration. We applied for a lease for the Kugel Gibbs house, which took a few years because it was from the federal government and it had to go through the Department of the Interior. And then we restored that house, and then we've done three more that are park-owned houses. So we have four houses that we manage that belong to the park that we have leased. So we rent them in the summer, which pays for the whole project. We do an artist residency in the fall, sometimes in the spring. And then we do a lot of tours and educational things. You know, we do a lot with high school kids, Nauset High School kids, and with college kids who are studying architecture. The big thing that's happened recently is that Marcel Breuer's son decided to sell Breuer's house, which is sort of the most important of the modern houses. That was privately owned. So we had to actually raise the money to buy that, which was a very heavy lift. But it was successful. So we now have four leases with the Park Service, and we own one building.
1: And where can people get more information, Peter?
0: Just Google Cape Cod Modern House Trust and take a look at our website. We'll be doing tours this summer, which we haven't announced the dates yet. And there will be a few special events this spring through other organizations, the best thing to do really is to join our mailing list, and you'll be receiving our email blasts. And if you want to look at the past activities, just go to our blog and take a look at, you know, past postings.
1: And what about volunteer opportunities? How can people get involved? I mean, do you have, I'm assuming maybe you have a schedule for spring cleanups coming up in April, or, you know, how do people help? Or
0: Yeah,
1: can.
0: we're always interested in volunteers. There's always lots to do in different categories. The Breuer House came with an enormous amount of material.

0: material that we are archiving. So giant photo collection of almost 1,000 rolls of film that we are archiving. There's physical work on the buildings. There's landscaping. There's there's plenty to do. So just shoot us an email.
1: Okay, that's great. We only have a couple minutes left, Peter. But I wanted to ask you before we wrap. In almost 20 years of existence, what are some of the challenges and lessons learned in getting this organization up and running while you stay true to the mission?
0: Mm-hmm. Well, I kind of put, put one foot in front of the other. I really didn't intend for this to become a,
1: process.
0: Yeah. It's funny, when I first started, I had this administrative assistant who had worked in other nonprofits, and she said, "Are you ready?" And I said, "For what?" And she said, "This is going to take over your life completely." And I said, "No, it's not. It's like a hobby." And it actually was kind of a hobby for a while, and then it did take over. But you know, it's very exciting work. It's a kind of a, it to me, endlessly fascinating, the people involved, you know, the stories, the buildings. So you know, it really is a grassroots organization, which I think is important, that you know, people are now proud of. I think a lot of people are very proud of this chapter of our history, and you know, they're engaged, and you know, it is a really fascinating, and for a small town to have this kind of history is very unusual.
1: Yeah. Well, we've really appreciate you being on the air with us today, and hope we can have you on the air again. And folks, we typically close each program with a quote by John Sawhill, and I always try to remember it. In the end, our society will not only be defined by what we create, but what we refuse to destroy. Peter, thank you again.
0: Thank you.

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Good afternoon. It's 1 o'clock. My name is Gary, and the show is Maze of Sounds. Starting things off today with Freddie King and his second most popular instrumental, The Stumble.

said, I want you to come and help me sing this song. Are you ready?

Well, the time is 1:20 here at WOMR in Provincetown. That was Freddie King with the Muddy Waters tune, Got My Mojo Working, from 2026 Feeling All Right, the complete Nancy France concert. Also featured Louis Steven on piano and Alvin Hemphill on organ. Louisiana's James Moore, a.k.a. Slim Harpo, Harpo's Blues from 1963. I've got a weakness for fishing songs. Bob Corator on harmonica with Jimmy Reed's tune, Going Fishing with Jimmy Primetime Smith on vocals and guitar. Bob Stroger on bass, Anthony Garacci on piano, and Wes Starr on drums. From 2026, Bob Corator and Friends, Ernestine Blues. Earl Guitar Williams gave us Flashlight from 2026, Soul King of Bessemer, Alabama. And opening the show off was Freddie King with a track called The Stumble from 1961 album Let's Hide Away and Dance Away with Freddie King. Probably his second most popular instrumental behind Hideaway. In the background, we've got Sonny Rollins, jazz's saxophone colossus who died Monday at age 95. So in the last half hour today, we'll be playing some Sonny Rollins tunes and also in the background, some tracks from the 1959 album Nuke's Time with Wynton Kelly, Doug Watkins, and Philly Joe Jones. Sonny was nicknamed Nuke for his resemblance to Brooklyn Dodgers baseball pitcher Don Newcomb.

The annual Wellfleet Sprint Triathlon returns to the Outer Cape on Saturday, June 6th. The race supports Outermost Community Radio with a portion of the proceeds benefiting Outer Cape Health Services. 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

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Listen to Maze of Sounds. My name's Gary. We just heard from Annie Ross and Jerry Mulligan with the Lerner Lowe tune, I've Grown Accustomed to His Face. From 1958, Annie Ross sings a song of Mulligan. Dave Bailey on drums, Bill Crow on bass, Mulligan on baritone sax, Art Farmer on trumpet, and Annie Ross, the vocals. The roster of Positone Records call themselves Blue Moods, celebrating the Miles Davis centennial with Miles' tune Boplicity, from 2026 as Directions and Expressions. Eli Howe on trombone, Diego Rivera on tenor, Ben Galise on vibes, Boris Kozlov on bass, Vinny Sparaza on drums, and Art Hirohara on piano. Vocalist Donna Byrne, Do Wrong Shoes. Tune written but never recorded by Donald Fagen and Herth Martinez. From Donna's 2025 recording, It's All About Love, Les Harris Jr. on drums, Marshall Wood on bass, Tim Ray on piano, Donna Byrne with the vocals. And opening that set off, Ken Field's Revolutionary Snake Ensemble with the Juan Tizol tune Caravan from 2014's Live Snakes. Phil Neighbors on drums, Blake Newman on bass, Dave Harris on tuba, Danny Heath on trombone, Jerry Sabatini on trumpet, Charles Neville on tenor, Tom Hall on tenor, Ken Field on everything else. Oh, nope, alto sax.

We got the late Sonny Rollins in the background. 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The festival is emceed by Zoe Lewis. 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

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Next up, we've got saxophonist Ben Wendell from his Sax and Vibes album with vibist Joel Ross, Simon Moulier, Patricia Brennan, and Juan Diego Villalobos.

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Bob Dylan plugged in, loud and electric, angering and blowing away criticism from the music purists. 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The Open Door, every other Wednesday from 1 to 4 p.m. on Outermost Community Radio, WOMR.

The time is 2:07 here at WOMR in Provincetown. Just heard from saxophonist Ben Wendell from his 2026 recording Barcode. We heard the track Repeat After Me. Before that, the group As Is gave us Tiny Dancer. Jeff Tane Watts on drums, Corcoran Holt on bass, Al Schumann on guitar, and Stacy Schulman with the vocals. And they'll be back for an encore shortly. And open that jazz set up with Chris Potter and Into Africa from 2026's Alive with Ghost Today. It featured Sarah Coswell on violin, Rain Moore on clarinet, Zechariah L. McGarbel on trombone, Nate Smith on drums, Furnace Travis on bass, Bill Frizzell on guitar, and Chris Potter on tenor sax.

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So a little bit more of the late Sonny Rollins in the background. Next up, we're going to hear from the Tony Thomas Three, led by organist Tony Thomas, a fixture of the Memphis scene, along with guitarist Charlton Johnson, who has performed with Count Basie, Ella, and Dizzy Gillespie, and Ken Coomer, drummer of Uncle Tupelo and Wilco. Trio reimagines Memphis soul jazz, so I think you'll recognize this tune.

Greetings, friends and neighbors, and step right up. Are you suffering from Romanitis? Do you need to get up, get down, shake off the rust in your bones, and get funky? 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

Well, it's coming up on the 2:30 here at WOMR. My name's Gary. Listen to Maze of Sounds. We just heard the sound of the Indonesian trio The Marlowes with Under the Silver Moon from the 2026 recording The Hotel Malibu. From the UK, the James Hunter Six gave us Trouble Comes Calling from 2026's Off the Fence. Gitkin, New Orleans bass guitarist by way of Brooklyn and mastermind behind the Pimps of Joy Time, gave us the Dr. John influence tune Night Tripper from his album that's coming out this Friday, Where the Sound Wind Wails. And the Tony Thomas 3 gave us Bad Moon Rising from their debut recording, 2025's Get With This.

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They're even documented WOMR's history on their 40th anniversary. 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

That's Sonny Rollins in the background. We just heard from pianist Emmett Cohen, Well You Needn't, from 2026 Universal Truth. Jeremy Pelt on trumpet, Joe Farnsworth on drums, Ron Carter on bass, and Emmett Cohen on piano. As Is gave us the Joe Beam tune Double Rainbow with lyrics by Gene Lees and maybe a little Sweeney Todd in there somewhere. From 2026, Crazy World, Jeff Tane Watts, drums, Corcoran Hart Holt, bass, Al Schumann guitar, and Stacy Schumann with the vocals. And Anna Butters opened that set up with a track called Bishop from 2024's Mighty Vertebrate. Josh Johnson on alto sax, Gregory Allman on guitar, Ben Lumsdaine on drums and percussion, and Anna Butters on bass.

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two guys cornered me, and I was shaking in my shoes. And one had tattoos on his neck, they both had guns too.

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1: Stardate May 27th. The star Vega is a bit of a puzzler. Over the years, astronomers reported evidence of several planets orbiting the bright star. But none of the planets has been confirmed. And observations by two space telescopes revealed nothing, but they left open the possibility of planets. Vega is low in the east-northeast at nightfall and soars high overhead later on. It's about 25 light-years away. It's a bit bigger, brighter, and heavier than the Sun. And it's younger, just 10% the Sun's age. A disk of dust encircles Vega. It's tens of billions of miles wide. Hubble Space Telescope recently found a halo of tiny dust grains that extends tens of billions of miles beyond the disk. Hubble and James Webb Space Telescope took a good look at the system. They showed that the disk is quite smooth. It's probably renewed by comets and asteroids. They shed material as they orbit the star, and even more when they slam together. The smoothness of the disk means there are no giant planets orbiting within it. If there were, they would clear out wide gaps. There is one gap, but it's not completely open. So a planet several times the mass of Earth could orbit in that zone, partially clearing it out. And there could be smaller planets elsewhere in the system, especially close to Vega. But so far, there are no confirmed planets, leaving Vega to travel through space alone. Today's program was made possible by Mercer Caverns, in Calaveras County, in California's historic gold country. More information at mercercaverns.net. For the McDonald Observatory, I'm Billy Henry.

Well, you're listening to Maze of Sounds. My name's Gary. We just heard from Hooray for the Riff Raff. Rhododendron from 2026, Live Forever. Group that was formed in New Orleans. Band was led by Bronx native Linda Segarra. Now they're based in Chicago. Kentucky singer-songwriter Ian Noe, N-O-E, gave us Born in the USA, 2025 single. And Portland, Oregon's D-Lines gave us Marines Gone Missing from 2025's Mr. Luck and Ms. Doom. The Provincetown Water Department has released its annual drinking water quality report. A copy of the report is available by request from the Water Department at 508-487-7060. The report can also be viewed online on the town's website in the Document Center. And programming on WOMR, supported by business members like Robin Westman Fine Art in Eastham, specializing in paintings of the Outer Cape and still life for over 40 years. 508-570-8054, online at westmanart.com.

was rough. She was made of finer stuff. A Mississippi Delta beauty queen. She was really something. I mean something. No man in town would say no. One newspaper called her.

0: Greetings and salutations, howdy friends and neighbors. My name is Jim Rohrer, and I'm the host of the Old Time Depot, heard right here on WOMR every second and fourth Wednesday of the month from 5 until 8 p.m. Join me as we explore old-time country string 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revivalists of today.
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2: Well, Jim will be in tonight from 5 to 8. Got Democracy Now! From 4 to 5. Ukulele Diva Mary from 8 to 9. Fred Boak with Out There, Jazz and Beyond from 9 till midnight. And then from midnight to 2 a.m., we got Ken Field with New Edge. So we just heard 19-year-old guitarist and harmonica player from Mississippi, Harold Young Rel Davenport with Giving Me the Blues from 2026's Young Rel. Little Milton Campbell on vocals and guitar gave us Satisfied from 1961. That featured Fontella Bass on piano, Oliver Sane on sax. Although Little Milton was 6 foot tall, he kept his moniker to distinguish himself from his father, Big Milton. Alvin Youngblood Hart gave us If the Blues Was Money from an acoustic blues compilation, 2026's Fight On. Features 3 songs each from Corey Harris, Guy Davis, and Alvin Youngblood Hart. Eric Bibb gave us Crossroads, Maryland, Monroe from 2026 One Mississippi, and 21-year-old blues man from Turkey. Sean Beyoğlu gave us Fine Looking Woman, 2026 single. From the Town Crier, the Cape Cod Museum of Natural History presents TikTok, a free public program on Wednesday, June 24th at 1 p.m. Escher Cattle, entomologist with the Cape Cod Cooperative Extension, will discuss practical ways to reduce the risk of tick exposure and explain what steps to take if a tick bites. 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Mark Berry, Rich and Mary Breeze, Gilbert Oakley, the Beat Greens, Mo Keen Botino, Rod and Holly Funston, Michelle and Mike Fee, Eileen Martell, Christine Frisco, Lucy Kroback in memory of her husband Ryan, Chuck Freestone, and Alvin and Christine Height. 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

Well, we got Joe White on the melodica in the background from his masterpiece from 1975. We're hearing the track Expression in Dub. Ziggy Marley, with his first album in a few years, gave us Racism is a Killer from 2026 Brightside. Kingston born and relocated to the UK in the 1970s. Winston Francis was Sitting in the Park from 1976 from a 2026 soul jazz compilation called Rebel Island Soul. Of course, that tune was a hit for Billy Stewart back in 1965. And Derek Harriott opened that set up from 1973. We heard the track Brown Baby from a 2022 soul jazz compilation, Disco Reggae Rock, Reggae Rockers. So, jazz saxophone colossus Sonny Rollins died Monday at age 95. He was one of bebop's last living great musicians. I was fortunate to see him several times. And in concert, the tune we hear, are going to hear, would last 15 to 20 minutes and the crowd would go crazy. So, this is Sonny Rollins in St. Thomas.

And that was Roy McCurdy on drums and Bob Crenshaw on bass. Next up, Sonny was he particularly liked Western movies. And on his 1957 album Way Out West with Ray Brown and Shelley Mann, he had this iconic cover of an out Western scene with Sonny in a cowboy hat and holster with saxophone in hand. And you can hear the track called I'm an Old Cowhand.

Stay tuned for Democracy Now! From 4 to 5, the Old Time Depot with Jim from 5 to 8, Ukulele Diva Mary from 8 to 9, Fred Boak with Out There, Jazz and Beyond. 9 to midnight, Ken Field with New Edge, midnight to 2 a.m. We're listening to Sonny Rollins Quartet, a track called Tenor Madness from 1956, Philly Joe Jones on drums, Paul Chambers on bass, Red Garland on piano, John Coltrane on tenor sax, and Sonny Rollins on tenor sax.

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1: We're not going to change what we do because someone goes on a hunger strike. As a matter of fact, if it gets bad enough and the physicians feel like they're putting themselves in extreme danger, medical danger, then we'll force feed them. We'll get a court order and force feed them. Hunger strikes do not work.
0: Even as the Department of Homeland Security denies a hunger strike is going on, so-called border czar Tom Homan is threatening to force feed the hunger-striking detained immigrants at the for-profit jail in Newark, Delaney Hall. We'll speak to Gabriela Soto, protest organizer and wife of detainee Martine Soto. Then two officers who were attacked on January 6 by Capitol rioters are suing to block President Trump's so-called anti-weaponization fund.
2: Donald Trump has created a $1.8 billion slush fund that is going to go to pay the rioters and paramilitary organizations that attacked our clients on January 6, 2021, and whose supporters continue to threaten our clients' safety.
0: We'll speak to the attorney for injured police, Brendan Belew. He's also a former federal prosecutor who spent 2 years prosecuting January 6th insurrectionists. And finally, tax me if you can. Oligarchs are robbing America blind, and the IRS is powerless to stop them.
3: Oligarchy in America is not new. But we're living in an era that I call in-your-face oligarchy, where oligarchs are far more visible than anything we've seen since the robber barons of the Gilded Age.
0: We'll speak with Northwestern political scientist Jeffrey Winters, author of The Blind Spot, How Oligarchs Dominate Our Democracies. All that and more coming up. Welcome to Democracy Now!, democracynow.org, The War and Peace Report. I'm Amy Goodman. President Trump Tuesday blasted U.S. media outlets, saying on Truth Social, if Iran surrenders, they would portray it as a, quote, masterful and brilliant victory over the United States, unquote. It comes as Iranian officials signal that negotiations to reach a ceasefire deal are ongoing. Tehran's top negotiator, Mohammad Bagher Ghalibaf, the speaker of Iran's parliament, returned from Qatar on Tuesday. According to Iranian officials, his visit to Qatar aimed to secure the release of $24 billion, a quarter of Iranian funds frozen abroad. This comes as Iranian authorities partially restored internet access after a nationwide blackout that lasted for nearly 3 months. Israel said Wednesday it had killed Mohammed Odeh, Hamas's newly appointed armed wing chief, in an operation in Gaza on Tuesday. A family statement said he was killed along with his wife and son. Gaza health officials said 6 people, including at least 1 woman, were killed and more than 20 others wounded in the same Israeli strike, which destroyed an upper floor of an apartment building in Gaza City. Since last October's so-called U.S.-brokered ceasefire, Israel's killed some 900 Palestinians in Gaza. This is a resident of Gaza City describing Israel's airstrike Tuesday.
4: There was a sudden airstrike by Israeli warplanes. It was a surprise. They hit a rooftop apartment in a building with 3 missiles, and they weren't simple missiles. They were heavy ones. There is no ceasefire. Day and night, there is shelling. The shelling is constant here. They say there is a ceasefire, but there is no ceasefire for us. This is the Eid atmosphere, as you can see. It is Eid now.
0: Israeli strikes in southern Lebanon killed at least 31 people and wounded 40 on Tuesday, according to Lebanon's health ministry. Israel launched more than 120 airstrikes Tuesday alone, one of the heaviest days of bombing in weeks. An Israeli military official confirmed troops had begun operating beyond the so-called Yellow Line, which is a boundary running roughly 10 kilometers inside Lebanon. The escalation comes despite a U.S.-brokered ceasefire in place since mid-April. Since March 2nd, over 1 million Lebanese have been forced to flee their home, and more than 3,100 have been killed in Israeli attacks. This is a resident of Tyre.
5: Kids, women, and elderly people all sitting here. Suddenly, the Israelis send evacuation warnings, and these people get thrown into chaos. They pick themselves up and leave. Half an hour, 45 minutes later, look what happens.
0: The U.S. military carried out another strike Tuesday on a vessel in the eastern Pacific Ocean, killing one person, leaving two survivors. The Trump administration once again claimed the vessel was carrying drugs without providing any evidence. Video shared by the U.S. since September, the Pentagon says it has killed nearly 200 people in strikes on boats in the Caribbean and Pacific. The attacks have been widely condemned as illegal. Hundreds of immigrants detained at the ICE jail known as Delaney Hall in Newark, New Jersey, are continuing their hunger and labor strike to protest inhumane conditions and call for their release. Delaney Hall is operated by the private prison company Geo Group. Outside the 1,000-bed jail, ICE agents clashed with protesters, pepper spraying them. Three people have been arrested during the days-long standoff. Even as Homeland Security denies there's an ongoing hunger strike, so-called border czar Tom Homan vowed to force-feed the immigrants on hunger strike if the situation at Delaney Hall, quote, gets bad enough, unquote. Newark is a sanctuary city. DHS Secretary Mark Wayne Mullen has threatened to halt international flights and stop processing travelers to Newark International Airport and other major U.S. airports in sanctuary cities. We'll have more on this story after headlines. The Trump administration is expediting the use of mass immigration hearings in order to issue more deportation orders. NPR reports immigrants are now being scheduled to appear in front of what's known as master calendar hearings with an unprecedented 100 or more people at a time. For many immigrants, this is the first time they would appear in immigration court to plead their case. Immigrants without legal representation have been disproportionately targeted for these new hearings. Lawyers told NPR the practice is already underway in cities like Chicago and Boston. The Supreme Court has sided with the Trump administration in blocking a free speech lawsuit involving federal immigration judges. The conservative majority justices overturned a lower court ruling that had allowed the challenge to proceed. In 2020, a group of immigration judges filed a lawsuit over a federal government rule that limits their ability to speak out on public policy. The National Association of Immigration Judges said in a statement, quote, justice cannot endure when judges are intimidated into silence, nor can a nation remain free when the rule of law is subordinate to the whims of political ambition, unquote. Mass protests have continued in Bolivia for nearly a month as thousands take to the streets demanding the resignation of President Rodrigo Paz. Lawmakers this week moved to approve the possible deployment of armed forces to suppress the mobilizations. Farmers, teachers, and others have joined the protests, calling on Paz's government to roll back austerity measures amid soaring living costs.
6: We want the government to solve this problem, to fix it once and for all, and to do so wholeheartedly. The babies are starving. We can't afford to buy food. We seniors no longer have the money to buy food, and I have my granddaughters who are orphans. I'm asking for a solution.
0: The Trump administration is reportedly preparing to deploy public health officials to Kenya in an effort to quickly staff a potential quarantine center to send U.S. citizens who've been exposed to Ebola. That's according to The Wall Street Journal, which said some members of the U.S. Public Health Service Commission Corps have received deployment notices to Kenya. The World Health Organization says there have been more than 900 suspected Ebola cases in the Democratic Republic of Congo, over 200 suspected deaths in just under 2 weeks since the outbreak was first announced. This comes as healthcare workers gathered in the eastern DRC city of Bunia on Tuesday for the burial of a doctor who died while treating Ebola patients. This is the president of the Ituri Medical Association.
7: We are indeed afraid. We're seriously afraid because all of us are supposed to take care for the sick. Today there are sick people coming in. Tomorrow there'll be more sick people coming. We are afraid. We're really afraid. But we cannot abandon the sick because we're afraid. We've taken an oath. We will treat them. We will treat them. But while respecting the preventative measures.
0: The Trump administration's pushing a new non-disclosure agreement that would apply to all federal workers. The Office of Personnel Management posted a draft to the Federal Register on Tuesday, prohibiting workers from disclosing non-public, confidential, or proprietary information. It would also bar them from sharing sensitive internal materials not currently available to the public. The draft goes beyond standard classified and unclassified categories of information. The new rule targets leaks to news outlets and would broaden non-disclosure agreements already in place at the Pentagon and other federal agencies. Esha Bhandari, director of the American Civil Liberties Union Speech Privacy and Technology Project, said, quote, such broad gag orders would leave the public in the dark about how the government works, preventing the kind of informed debate that's critical to democratic accountability. The government cannot shroud itself in secrecy in a democracy, unquote. A federal court blocked Alabama from using its new congressional map in this year's midterm elections, ruling it intentionally discriminates against black voters. The three-judge panel wrote in their ruling, quote, we cannot see our way clear to requiring Alabamians to cast their votes in the 2026 elections under a districting plan tainted by intentional race-based discrimination, unquote. More than one in four residents of Alabama are black. Alabama's attorney general vowed to appeal the ruling to the Supreme Court, which last month struck down Louisiana's majority black congressional districts. Meanwhile, in South Carolina, the state Senate wrapped up its session Tuesday without voting on a new congressional map that would have dismantled the state's only majority black district. South Carolina's lawmakers quietly defied pressure from President Trump and the GOP to join the ongoing redistricting battle ahead of the midterm elections. And in Texas, the state's attorney general, Ken Paxton, backed by President Trump, defeated four-term incumbent Senator John Cornyn in the Republican Senate primary runoff Tuesday. Paxton has previously been indicted on charges of felony securities fraud and was impeached from office on allegations of bribery, dereliction of duty, obstruction of justice, and abuse of public trust. Paxton is the first primary challenger to defeat an incumbent U.S. senator from Texas since at least 1980. The Republican candidate spent nearly $130 million, making it the most expensive Senate primary in U.S. history. Paxton now faces Democratic nominee, State Representative James Tallarico, in the general election in November. And those are some of the headlines. This is Democracy Now!, democracynow.org, The War and Peace Report. I'm Amy Goodman. We begin today in Newark, New Jersey, where tensions remain high since about 300 prisoners at the ICE jail known as Delaney Hall began a hunger and labor strike Friday to protest inhumane conditions and due process violations. Delaney Hall is operated by the for-profit prison company Geo Group. Federal immigration agents have repeatedly clashed with protesters and community organizers outside the jail. Three people have reportedly been arrested. The Department of Homeland Security denied there's a hunger strike at Delaney Hall. But on Tuesday, the so-called border czar, Tom Holman, threatened to force-feed the hunger strikers while speaking on Fox News.
1: We're not going to change what we do because someone goes on a hunger strike. As a matter of fact, if it gets bad enough and the positions feel like they're putting themselves in extreme danger, medical danger, then we'll force feed them. We'll get a court order and force feed them. Hunger strikes do not work.
0: Meanwhile, DHS Secretary Mark Wayne Mullen threatened to cut off international flights and customs processing to Newark Airport if Newark continues its sanctuary city policies. He threatened all airports and sanctuary cities. On Monday, New Jersey's Democratic governor, Mikey Sherrill, was denied entrance to Delaney Hall. This is Governor Sherrill.
8: I'll continue to work to go in, but at the same time, I think this really brings to light why the state has been fighting Roxbury so hard, because this type of facility shows exactly why we should not have private mass detention facilities.
0: Federal agents pepper sprayed protesters on Monday. Among those hit was New Jersey Democratic Senator Andy Kim as he tried to de-escalate tensions between protesters and ICE agents. He had just completed a congressional tour of Delaney Hall along with Congressmember Rob Menendez. They described filthy bathrooms, abuse of guards, inadequate medical care, said prisoners were being threatened with deportation to Ebola-stricken countries. Tensions escalated Sunday after ICE removed hunger strike participant Martine Soto, prompting protesters outside Delaney Hall to block a van being used to transport him away. Masked ICE agents responded by firing tear gas and pushing people to the ground. Soto was ultimately transferred to an ICE jail in Elizabeth, New Jersey. On Monday, New Jersey Democratic Congressmember Rob Menendez went to the Elizabeth ICE jail after spending Sunday night outside Delaney Hall. He shared this video on social media on Monday.
9: I went in and said I was there to conduct an unannounced oversight visit, as I have the legal right to do. And over the next 18 hours, was kept waiting, misled by ICE multiple times. But what I ultimately told Gabriella Martine's wife was that I would find him and I would see him. And that's just what we got done doing here at the Elizabeth Detention Center, where he's been transferred to.
0: On Tuesday, Democracy Now!'s Juan Gonzalez and I interviewed Gabriella Soto, the hunger striker Martin Soto's wife, and Lee Adorno, an organizer with Movimiento Cosecha, the immigrant rights group leading the protests outside Delaney Hall. I began by asking Gabriella to describe when her husband Martin was first arrested by ICE and to walk us through what happened over Memorial Day weekend.
10: He was detained in Kearney, New Jersey, in the 1st of February. He was out getting diapers for our son. He left around 5:30, 6 o'clock, and around 7, I didn't hear from him, so I started calling his phone, but it was off. Then around 10:15, 10:30 at night is when he called me from a prison jail number. I got a call from a prison jail number. And at that moment, my heart just stopped because I already knew what that was. When I started this protest for Friday, I wanted press to come so that they can see what they're doing to destroying families and separating them. It was unfair that they targeted my husband, because on that same Friday, after the protest, 2 hours after, they got him downstairs to the management office. And the first question that he was asked, if we release you now, will you tell your wife to stop this protest? The second question was, did you know your wife was organizing the protest outside? And the third question was, are you the one organizing the strike inside? He said no comment to all of those three questions, that he wants to go to his cell. They took that literally and they locked him in his cell. I didn't hear from him for hours. On Saturday, when I did visit him, his name was already highlighted on the paper. All the detainees that came down for visiting hours, they came down. My husband was the only one that didn't come down. I went to the guard and I told him, why did my husband not come down? His name was highlighted on the paper. I saw the paper. And the guard told me, oh, I wanted to talk to you before I brought him down. He took 10 minutes asking me questions about why I'm spreading lies, why I am talking to the press, why I'm trying to bring light into what they're doing is unjust. He said, why are you telling people that we're feeding them worms? Why are you telling people that we don't give them medical care? I said, because it's true. And he said, it's not true. You're just spreading lies. I stood back a little bit and I said, do you want me to get testimony from every detainee here? Do you want me to do that? He said, no, just stop spreading lies. And I said, bring me my husband. After I left, I stayed out the night. It was Sunday now. I got a call from him at 3, saying if I'm going to go in to see him. I said yes. We were on the phone talking about that he was waking up, what he doing the day, and everything. And then on a recorded monitor line, I heard agents tell my husband, release, Martin Soto, release, release. Outside, outside, America, America, release. Release, like you're getting released, like you're going out, like you're not getting deported, like you're getting out. I have witnesses from the detainees inside of Unit 2 that they saw my husband sign the order of release. I was in the ramp, on the visitation chapel ramp. I was looking at the door when they get released or when they get transferred. I saw him handcuffed and two agents, he was refusing to get in the van. Two agents grabbed him by his ankles and his arms or his wrists and threw him in the van. I saw him personally thrown into the van. At that moment, I called inside. I said, Sally, Steph, like it's Martin, like that's him. I rushed out. I opened. I ran out. And the guards, the security people in the little house, in the little penthouse, they were laughing while I was running out. Everybody was blocking the van because they knew it was Martin. They knew it was my husband. He was banging on the windows saying, Gabby, where's my wife, Gabby? Help, help. Right now, my husband is in Elizabeth Detention Center, but if you look up his name, he's not in an ICE location. He's not in the ICE locator. Like, he's disappeared from the locator. And that is what ICE is doing. They're separating people. They're disappearing them. Innocent people.
11: Did you get to see your husband in Elizabeth where he's being detained now?
10: Yes.
11: And what did he say?
10: When I saw him, he had his wrist bruised, his arm bruised. It was red, purple, black. He told me how they threw him in the van, how they threw him in the floor. When they returned him back to Delaney, how they threw him in the last car when they were trying to escort him out. Sorry. On Monday, after midnight, when ICE agents showed up to Delaney, around 2 a.m., the first three cars that were there were a diversion because they knew protesters were there. As soon as they were closing the barricade to not let any more cars through, one of the last cars, like the gray car speeding off, that was my husband in it. He told me that he saw every single moment. He saw ICE agents pepper spraying people. He saw people blocking the cars. He saw people trying to fight for him. People were trying to fight to not let that van, to not let those cars leave. He saw all of that, but he was restrained to the car.
11: And a GoFundMe page has been set up for you, Gabriela?
10: Yes. Because my husband, he's facing criminal charges from ICE because they are claiming that my husband assaulted them. So I'm trying to find out on what more charges that they can charge him with. I'm trying to see if I can get associated with lawyers, whether it's pro bono or whether it's, you know, paid lawyers, anything, because I know that criminal charges, they're very, really bad. And because I did the I-130 petition for him to give him citizenship because he's my husband and I'm legally married to him.
11: And you're a U.S. citizen.
10: And I'm a U.S. citizen. So these criminal charges can actually hold back on his process. So I'm trying to find a lawyer willing to take on his case so that they can prove that he didn't assault ICE. He's one person with five ICE agents, five, six, seven ICE agents. So how can one person arrested, like handcuffed, assault so many people, so many ICE agents who are armed. They're armed. They have guns. They can use their hands. They're a lot bigger than him. My husband, in 4 months, lost 30 pounds. He is really skinny right now. How can one person who is completely skinny and selfless and helpless assault so many people?
11: So they've charged him when they were transferring him to the Elizabeth jail.
10: Yes.
11: You have two children together with Martine, and you're pregnant with your third. What are you telling... How old are your little ones?
12: 1 and 4.
11: What does your four-year-old understand?
10: She thinks that's at work. When we were at the protest, she was holding up the sign for her dad. She didn't know what was happening, but she said, I think, to like a reporter, "Papa, I want my papa. Like, yo quiero mi papa." Like, I want my dad. I want to see my dad. Mm. She cries every time we leave the visitation, which is why I stopped trying to take her, because she gets anxious, she gets heartbroken. We're trying to tell her, that's at work, he's coming, he's working because he has to buy you a big toy, or because she really wants a puppy. So we try to also tell her, but that is working to get you the puppy. And then she was like, puppy, no, dad, yes.
13: I'd like to bring in Lee Adorno from Movimiento Cosecha. Lee, welcome to Democracy Now! Can you talk about this detention facility? It's been in operation, the largest one in the New York metro area. It's been open over a year. How many incidents have occurred in that facility that you're aware of?
14: Yes, so the facility has been reopened for about a year now. There was a lot of resistance in the community. We all said that it was going to be a bad idea for them to reopen it. There was already abuse reported prior to that. This year, unfortunately, we saw the first death at Delaney Hall during intake. The person who was being put into the detention facility wasn't even there for a day. And when we asked for explanation, the only thing that Gio really said was that he had fallen from in the staircase or in the stairs. But nobody dies from falling down, right? We have been demanding more transparency. What has started to happen here at the Delaney Hall in the past recent days that has gotten a lot of attention is actually the culmination of different letters that we have gotten from people who are detained describing the conditions.
11: If you can talk, Gabriela, about the demands of the people. Now, it's two things, right? They're on hunger strike and on a work strike. This is a for-profit company, Geo Group, that runs this facility. It's very interesting that the governor, Governor Sherrill, said that a private company should not be running a mass detention facility.
10: The conditions in there are horrible. They get paid $1.50 a day for a whole day of work. That is why mainly the hospitality tent outside of Delaney Hall, we help families with getting to their commissary because it's never enough. And there's families that sometimes just can't pay all the time for these things for them. It's basic things, toothbrushes, food, essential things. Their demands are not to get better conditions. Their demands are to get freed and be heard. There are innocent people in there.
11: And Gabriela, how are you communicating with people inside, Delaney, and how aware are they of the protests outside?
10: So we get phone calls every day. Martin, my husband, gave my number to his inmates, to his detainees, to contact me if anything. I get phone calls. They are very much aware of what is happening outside. We made it very strong for them to know that they are not alone inside, that we're not letting anything happen to them. My husband personally told me to tell Unit 2 to pass along the message to every single person to continue with the hunger strike, to continue with the labor strike, and for me to not give up on these detainees.
11: How much danger do you face?
10: I don't know personally, but I feel like I'm in a lot of danger because my name is out there everywhere. Personally, I am happy that I started this to protect these people, but at the same time, I also feel scared because if they were capable of doing damage to a congresswoman,
11: LaMonica McIver,
10: facing criminal charges, a congresswoman, if they were capable enough to do harm to her, me being just a nobody, what can they do to me? Or my husband? Like, I'm scared for both of us. I'm scared for my kids.
11: We heard Governor Sherrill mention Roxbury. Can you explain what Roxbury is? Not Roxbury, Massachusetts, but Roxbury, New Jersey. This was a warehouse that was purchased by ICE for, what, $130 million to warehouse people?
14: Yes, it was at sale for $60, but then ICE paid $120-something million, like double the price of what it was worth. So we're already starting to see the red flags
11: pop up. This was under Kristi Noem, who was fired by Trump?
14: I believe so, yes. But we're starting to see that flag of, like, why are they throwing money at these places, these warehouses, to convert them into detention centers, when we are clearly seeing that it's a bad idea from Delaney Hall, right? What is very concerning about Roxbury is that it's even bigger than Delaney Hall. The last detention center that
11: Delaney could house something like 1,000 people.
14: Yes,
11: right?
14: The new one would be able to house 1,500, like at minimum, like very easily.
11: That was community organizer Lee Adorno with Movimiento Cosecha, a harvest movement, and also Gabriela Soto. Gabriela has been organizing outside the Delaney Hall Immigration Jail in Newark, New Jersey, while her husband Martin Soto was inside. He participated in the ongoing hunger and labor strike, but was moved to the Elizabeth Jail over the weekend. Gabriela is a U.S. citizen. She and Martin have two kids. She's also 4 months pregnant. Special thanks to Amber Gagarin and Julie Cohen. Coming up, two police officers who were attacked on January 6, 2021, are suing President Trump. We'll speak with their attorney. Stay with us.

0: Nunca Más, Never Again by La Santa Cecilia in our Democracy Now! Studio. This is Democracy Now!, democracynow.org. I'm Amy Goodman. Two officers who defended the Capitol January 6, 2021, have filed a lawsuit in federal court to block the creation of the nearly $1.8 billion so-called anti-weaponization fund. Some are calling it a thug fund. The fund was announced by the Department of Justice earlier this month as part of a settlement with President Trump and his family. The president sued his own administration's IRS for $10 billion over the leaking of his tax returns by an employee of a federal contractor. The $1.776 billion fund is intended to make payments to Trump supporters who say they were wrongly investigated or prosecuted by previous administrations. Critics, which include some Republicans in Congress, have accused Trump of creating a slush fund for his allies, including insurrectionists who joined the January 6 riot at the U.S. Capitol. Capitol Police Officer Harry Dunn and Metropolitan Police Officer Daniel Hodges are bringing the lawsuit because the fund could be used to compensate the Capitol rioters who attack them and put their lives at risk. Both officers say they've faced continuous credible threats ever since. On January 6, 2021, Metropolitan Police Officer Daniel Hodges was nearly crushed to death. In this tape, you hear Officer Hodges as he's pinned against a door by the mob. The so-called anti-weaponization fund would be overseen by five commissioners. First, it was said four of whom would be appointed by the attorney general, though the attorney general, Todd Blanche, said he'd appoint all five to serve at the pleasure of the president. For more, we're joined by Brendan Ballew, CEO of the Public Integrity Project, representing officers Harry Dunn and Daniel Hodges, the police officers suing the Trump administration over the $1.8 billion fund to compensate Trump's allies. Brendan Ballew is a former federal prosecutor who himself spent 2 years prosecuting January 6 Capitol rioters. His new book is titled When Companies Run the Courts, How Forced Arbitration Became America's Secret Justice System. Welcome to Democracy Now, Brendan. Start off. I mean, that chilling moment where Hodges is being crushed in a door as he shouts, screams, moans. Talk about what this suit is.
1: Yeah. So let's talk about officers Dunn and Hodges specifically. You know, you talk about that specific moment where Officer Hodges was being crushed in the door in the tunnel connecting the Capitol to the inaugural stage. He could have died there. Later, he almost had his eyes gouged out by another rioter. Officer Dunn was at one point surrounded by rioters who were hurling racial epithets at them. Both of them could have died that day. And the scary thing is that the threat to these officers doesn't end on January 6, 2021. By the mere fact that they're continuing to speak out about January 6 to make sure that the history of that day is not forgotten or erased, they continue to receive threats, credible threats of violence, credible death threats. And the real concern that we have with this slush fund that Donald Trump is creating is that this is going to be a way to funnel $1.8 billion to supporters of the president who have previously enacted violence in his name and who may be the very ones threatening our clients. So in a very real way, this slush fund is about more than just corruption. This is about the personal safety of these officers who defended the Capitol on January 6.
0: So I want to turn now to July 2021, months after the attack. The House of Representatives Select Committee investigating the January 6 insurrection at the Capitol held its first hearing, listening to testimony of four officers attacked by Trump supporters while defending the Capitol. This is one of the men that you're representing, Brendan, U.S. Capitol Police Officer Harry Dunn, describing that racist abuse he and other black officers encountered January 6th.
2: More and more insurrectionists were pouring into the area by the speaker's lobby near the rotunda, and some wearing MAGA hats and shirts that said Trump 2020. I told them to just leave the Capitol, and in response they yelled, "No, man, this is our house. President Trump invited us here. We're here to stop the steal. Joe Biden is not the president. Nobody voted for Joe Biden. I'm a law enforcement officer, and I do my best to keep politics out of my job. But in this circumstance, I responded, well, I voted for Joe Biden. Does my vote not count? Am I nobody? That prompted a torrent of racial epithets. One woman in a pink MAGA shirt yelled, you hear that, guys? This voted for Joe Biden. Then the crowd, perhaps around 20 people, joined in screaming, boo! No one had ever, ever called me a while wearing the uniform of a Capitol Police officer. In the days following the attempted insurrection, other black officers shared with me their own stories of racial abuse on January 6th. One officer told me he had never, and in his entire 40 years of life, been called a to his face, and that streak ended on January 6th. Yet another black officer later told me he had been confronted by insurrectionists in the Capitol who told him, put your gun down and we'll show you what kind of you really are.
0: That was Officer Harry Dunn testifying before the House of Representatives Select Committee investigating the January 6th insurrection at the Capitol. And this is Officer Hodges.
3: On my left was a man with a clear riot shield stolen during the assault. He slammed it against me, and with all the weight of the bodies pushing behind him, trapped me. My arms were pinned and effectively useless, trapped against either the shield on my left or the door frame on my right. With my posture granting me no functional strength or freedom of movement, I was effectively defenseless and gradually sustaining injury from the increasing pressure of the mob. Directly in front of me, a man seized the opportunity of my vulnerability. He grabbed the front of my gas mask and used it to beat my head against the door. He switched to pulling it off my head, the straps stretching against my skull and straining my neck. He never uttered any words I recognized, but opted instead for guttural screams. I remember him foaming at the mouth. He also put his cell phone in his mouth so that he had both hands free to assault me. Eventually, he succeeded in stripping away my gas mask, and a new rush of exposure to CS and OC spray hit me. The mob of terrorists were coordinating their efforts now, shouting, heave, ho, as they synchronized, pushing their weight forward, crushing me further against the metal door frame. The man in front of me grabbed my baton that I still held in my hands, and in my current state, I was unable to retain my weapon. He bashed me in the head and face with it, rupturing my lip and adding additional injury to my skull.
0: So that was Metropolitan Police Officer Daniel Hodges. So we just heard from Hodges and Dunn, Brendan Belew, the two men that you represent. If you can talk about Todd Blanche, President Trump's former personal attorney, now the attorney general, when he himself was questioned by Senator Van Hollen and others, refused to say that they would even rule out those insurrectionists who attacked police. Talk about why you believe this fund is illegal. President Trump calls it an anti-weaponization fund. Others call it a thug fund.
1: Yeah, absolutely. So let's start with what purportedly created this fund in the first place, which is the lawsuit that you mentioned by Donald Trump against his own IRS. Now, to have an actual lawsuit in federal court, you need what lawyers call a case or controversy. The two sides actually need to be opposed to each other. And that just wasn't the case here. Donald Trump was on one side, and his own IRS, which he controls, was on the other. And that led to a sham settlement over this potential $10 billion lawsuit. So this isn't really even the kind of case that the Department of Justice could settle. But even if it could, the settlement that it purported to reach, this creation of this weaponization, this slush, this thug fund, whatever you want to call it, is not authorized by statute. And what I mean by that is, It is functionally the creation of a new department or agency. And, you know, you can't use the fiction of a settlement to create a new government agency. You know, Republicans would be pretty mad, for instance, if Barack Obama used the fiction of a lawsuit to create the Consumer Financial Protection Bureau, for instance. It's the same thing here. This is the creation of a new agency that the president functionally controls, that he will get to decide how the money is spent and who the money goes to. Now,
0: and it could go to himself, is that right? I mean, this is a settlement with him.
1: Oh, absolutely. You know, and they've made clear as part of this broader settlement, you know, he is going to be completely immune from any further IRS investigations. And so it only makes sense that they would potentially try to send money to him or to his family members or to his associates. But for us, I want to make clear for your audience, you know, it's not just, you know, this isn't just a profoundly corrupt slush fund, although it absolutely is that. This is a slush fund that will physically endanger our clients and the people like them, because you are very smart to play those quotes from officers Hodges and Dunn testifying about the dangers that they faced on January 6th. But they are continuing to face very real dangers by speaking out about January 6th. Since then, the risk that we run is that this slush fund is going to be used to pay the Proud Boys, the Oath Keepers, the very people that assaulted these officers and that continue to threaten them, and increase the danger against them, because it is going to give a presidential endorsement to these people, saying that not only if they enact violence against the president's enemies will they be put beyond the reach of the law, but they will actually be financially rewarded for doing so.
0: Brendan Belew, before we end, I was wondering if you can talk about the major thesis of your new book, When Companies Run the Courts, How Forced Arbitration Became America's Secret Justice System.
1: You're kind to ask. So America has a secret justice system that surrounds us, and yet we know almost nothing about it. It is an alternative to the public court system called forced arbitration. It's a system where instead of having a judge, you have a private arbitrator that is typically or often paid for by the very company that you are trying to sue. Proceedings happen in secret and can almost never be appealed. And so unsurprisingly, these courts almost always rule for the companies rather than for the consumers or the employees. Now, this all matters because we are increasingly being pushed into this private justice system. And if it feels like companies are increasingly beyond the reach of the law, if you're getting scammed by companies, overcharged by companies, getting worse customer service, getting discriminated against, hurt or even killed by companies, if that seems to be happening more than it used to, forced arbitration, pushing cases outside of our court system and into the secret justice system that companies largely control, can explain why companies are getting worse in so many ways.
0: Brendan Belew, we want to thank you for being with us, CEO of the Public Integrity Project, representing officers Harry Dunn and Daniel Hodges, the police officers suing the Trump administration. Brendan's new book, When Companies Run the Courts, How Forced Arbitration Became America's Secret Justice System. Coming up, The Blind Spot, How Oligarchs Dominate Our Democracies. We'll speak with Northwestern University political scientist Jeffrey Winters. Stay with us.

0: spits, makes its presence felt. Wanna be broke?
1: The Money Song by Dick Walters. This is Democracy Now!, democracynow.org. I'm Amy Goodman. We end today's show with a new book that looks at how the in-your-face power of the ultra-rich and the Trump administration isn't just a flaw of our current political moment, but a foundational feature of our democratic system. As the world moves towards an ever deeper state of wealth inequality, the power of oligarchs is greater than ever. Northwestern University political scientist Jeffrey Winters argues democracy's failure to address wealth inequality is by design. His new book is called The Blind Spot: How Oligarchs Dominate Our Democracies. And he's just published an article in Mother Jones headlined, "Tax Me If You Can, Oligarchs Are Robbing America Blind and the IRS Is Powerful to Stop Them, Is Powerless to Stop Them," in which Winters writes, quote, "How did America's oligarchs grow so willing to openly rub their wealth power in our faces? Well, a big part of it has to do with their success in neutering perhaps the greatest threat to their dominance, the ability of the government to tax them and to hold those who cheat accountable." For more, we go to Chicago, where we're joined by Northwestern University professor Jeffrey Winters. Thanks so much for being with us. Lay out the thesis of both this piece in Mother Jones and your book, The Blind Spot.
2: Well, it starts with something of a puzzle, which is the United States clearly is a country that has become more democratic over its history, far more inclusive, and yet the country has also become more unequal. And that sort of doesn't make sense. In fact, not only have we become more unequal, but liberal democracies around the world are now among the most unequal societies ever to have existed in human history. And this is a head scratcher for us, because if just the oligarchs or just the most powerful people in a dictatorship are completely in charge, we would expect that wealth would become more and more concentrated and the people down below would get very, very little. But in a democracy where there's power sharing, we would expect that that inequality would be kept in check. In fact, the opposite is happening. And so that's sort of the starting point of the book, to try to disentangle, to try to look at the historical story of how it is that oligarchy, which is about wealth power, is combined and fused with democracy, which we should think of as participation power. Both of them are operating in our system simultaneously.
1: Talk about what it means. I mean, when we see at President Trump's inauguration, the tech bros behind him, the billionaire supporters, not always supporters, but because he was becoming president, that brotherhood. Explain what it means when there is little regulation and how the IRS fits into all of this.
2: Sorry, the sound has gone out. The question, the most of it that I heard is about the tech bros. And I think what we need to understand about the household names now that all of us are aware of, these very, very powerful and wealthy people, is that they are the most visible part of the oligarchs in our system today. But we also need to understand that they are just part of a much broader and deeper structural phenomenon. So we, on the one hand, these individuals are, because of their visibility, it's actually making the American population very aware of oligarchic power. We have to understand that 20 years ago, these were not the names that everyone knew, and 20 years from now, the names are going to be different. So we personalize it, but we also need to understand it in a much deeper structural and historical way.
1: You talk about

0: senators, and the average person in Imperial Rome who was either a slave or a small farmer, the ratio of their wealth was about 16,000 to 1. If we fast forward, if we fast forward to today in the United States and we take the average person in the Forbes 400 compared to the median person in the United States, that has exploded to 140,000 to 1. And so we are just dramatically, dramatically more unequal. Our wealth is far more concentrated in fewer hands than ever before. And that, if it were under authoritarianism, might not be an issue. But what we are seeing is that it's actually in a democracy that this is happening. And I don't argue in the book against the idea that the United States is a democracy. I argue that it is very much a democracy. We have the right to vote. We have freedoms to speak. It is consent of the governed in so many ways. All of those things were very important to the framers to put in place. But the framers also, because there was an oligarchic democratic crisis at the time of the Constitutional Convention, they wanted to make sure that there were safeguards built into the system that would defend those with very concentrated wealth, the oligarchs of the day. And so that's how we get a system which is both democratic and oligarchic at the same time. Something which, by the way, never existed before in human history. We've always had a wealth pyramid, but it was always in the past sustained by force, fear, awe, intimidation of all kinds. What we have today is what I call participatory inequality. We have incredible inequality, but we participate in it.
1: How does AI exacerbate the wealth gap and the power gap, Professor Winters?
0: Well, AI is something that is evolving so rapidly, and so few of us really understand where it's going and how it's going to play out. But one thing is clear. This apparently transformational technology is in the hands and being controlled by very, very few people. And they are determined that it is going to be a profit-oriented endeavor. The competition is high. We are seeing concentration of capital in AI on an extraordinary level. And it is also, by many people's estimation, possibly going to unemploy people on an incredibly large scale. So if you put the concentration of wealth in the hands of a few corporations and the people who control them on the one hand, and what may be employment devastation going on in society on the other, it's, if it plays out that way, it's a formula for extreme inequality, and I would say potentially destabilizing to society.
1: We just have a minute to go. You say we are 50 years into a period of exploding inequality in the United States and globally, clearly tearing the fabric of society. Where do you find hope? What can remedy this?
0: I think the hope is that there are policies that can be put in place already. I'll just mention quickly something called the Corporate Transparency Act, which most people don't know about. It was passed in 2021 as part of the Defense Authorization Bill. And what it basically said was that all corporations, we would know the beneficial ownership of corporations. There would be a registry because you can set up a corporation in Delaware, Wyoming, and elsewhere, which is completely secret. And those kinds of entities are very important for oligarchs to evade taxes, to move their money around the world in very secret ways. That got passed. It turns out in March 2025, the Treasury Department essentially gutted it by making 99.9% of all corporations exempt from it, those battles are incredibly important. They're doable.

0: people have to be aware and pay attention to these fundamental kinds of struggles. That's just the beginning. There are many, many more things, and I try to lay them out in the book.
1: And the book is
0: a set of ideas about what to do about oligarchy.
1: The book is called The Blind Spot, How Oligarchs Dominate Our Democracies. Jeff Winters is professor of political science at Northwestern University. That does it for our show. I'll be at the IFC tonight at 6 o'clock for the showing of Steal a Story, Please, about Democracy Now! With director Tia Carls, Tia Lesson, and Chani Nicholas, tomorrow in Great Barrington, Friday in Tucson, Saturday in Phoenix, and then next weekend in Tampa, as well as in Miami, and then on to Vermont. You can check our website at democracynow.org. I'm Amy Goodman. Thank you so much for joining us.
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All right, that's our theme song here tonight. Dick Burnett, Leonard Rutherford from 1927, The All Night Long Blues. And it's right here on the Old Time Depot. Well, greetings and salutations, howdy friends and neighbors, and welcome to this week's edition of the Old Time Depot. It's a Polony Day. Is that a word, Polony? Yeah, it's like rhymes with colony, Polony. It's a pollen-filled day out here on Cape Cod, and you might be able to hear it in my throat this evening, but every time you stick your head out the window, there's all these yellow clouds blowing around. But it's warm, and you know, it's better than snow and ice like we had a few months ago, I guess. And yeah, so I should probably stop giving the weather report, because we all know what it's like out there. Memorial Day weekend has just passed, and, you know, the summer's kind of here. I guess it's a season. You know, I had my fried seafood lunch today, and the one of the season, fried seafood lunch, and it was okay. You know, nothing great. Let's get on to some fiddle music here right now. But you are listening to the Old Time Depot, folks, and the Old Time Depot does come to you live every second and fourth Wednesday of the month from 5 until 8 p.m. in the Bradford Street Bluegrass time slot, and it's right here on our community radio station, WOMR. And over the next 3 hours, we'll listen to the best in undiluted old-time string band music, traditional music from Southern Appalachia. Some Piedmont blues might be mixed in there. Some Cajun music might be mixed in there, as long as it's traditional music. And old school bluegrass, of course. We're going to get to some of that later on in the program. Some real high lonesome stuff. So close the windows so the neighbors can't hear. Send the impressionable young kids from the room. And don't forget to turn Granny's hearing aids off. My name is Jim Rohr, and I'm happy to be with you tonight on the Old Time Depot.

0: Oh, and that's a great piece of old-time music right there. That's a tune called Sam Hill, and that was played there by James Bryan with Carl Jones accompanying on the guitar, and from an album that Carl and James put out called Cricket's Lullaby. They both played with Norman and Nancy Blake in the Rising Fawn String Ensemble, if you remember them. That came out on Diddyville Records a while back, and it's just a real fine album. Carl Jones and Aaron Marshall came out here to the Cape, to Wellfleet, and to play a little show. And you know, I had the chance of actually, we had a get together the next day with Aaron and Carl and you know, and Paul Greenspan, you know him as DJ Pablo. And my wife Katie, and we just had a real nice lunch, and we picked some tunes and all that, and Carl gave me this album called Cricket's Lullaby for airplay, but I've been playing it at home as well, so it's getting a lot of mileage from me. Sam Hill is the name of the tune, James Bryan on the fiddle, Carl Jones on the guitar. Now, you know, this summertime comes around, you know, it's, I know it's not officially summer, which is, I think, the 4th of July, but you know, I kind of think Memorial Day might be kind of a start to the summer also, and you know, and we've had some warm weather in the past few days, you know, blowing that pollen all around and that kind of thing. So this is one that I used to play when I was doing the bluegrass show, Bradford Street Bluegrass, and I just like it a whole lot. This is John Hartford with an original that he wrote. This came out on his Mark Twain album on Flying Fish Records back in 1976, and it's called The Long Hot Summer Day.
1: And this is a towboat song called Long Hot Summer Days. And Doc Cullis called us from Chattanooga this morning and said he had a brand new baby boy named Zachary Hartford Cullis. So we'll send this out to him.

0: 5, 4, 3, 2, 1, 0, and lift off.
1: Well, hello there. I'm DJ Fred, host of Out There. 3 hours of jazz and avant-garde that zooms into your ears from 9 p.m. to midnight on the second and fourth Wednesday of every month. Rooted in the music of musicians like Sun Ra, Thelonious Monk, Charles Mingus, Ornette Coleman, and Miles Davis, Out There features those musicians as well as modern musicians who continue their experimentation and spirit of adventure, those who break a few rules and who open our ears to what music can be. One thing I can promise you about Out There is that at times, it will get very weird. So if you're feeling adventurous, I hope you'll go out there with me as we travel the spaceways together from 9 p.m. to midnight on the second and fourth Wednesday of every month, right here on WOMR.
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3: Nice to be in orbit.

And that's the great Fred Cockerham right there with one of his classics, Little Satchel. And that Fred's from Surry County, the Round Peak area of Surry County, North Carolina. And they cut that one for County Records, or maybe they recorded that and put it out on County Records right around 1965 or so. It's so good to hear Fred singing in good voice and in good banjo playing, too. Very influential musician, him and Tommy Jarrell, and they're just about the most influential. You know, this is debatable, but they are very influential in old time music, and they were well recorded. I mean, there are a lot of recordings out there of Fred and Tommy Jarrell, and all those great Round Peak players. Before that, we heard from Doc Watson from a very, very uptown version of June Apple. That came out on a record he put out called Good Deal. And I'm not sure who the fiddlers were, the twin fiddlers on that one, but that was certainly some classic Doc Watson guitar playing on the fiddle tune June Apple. We heard from the Renegades before Doc with Chilly Winds, and that was Carol Elizabeth Jones singing the lead on that one from a record just called The Renegades, and it's a collection of recordings that were put together by the Field Recorders Collective. The Lone Star Cowboys, before that old-timer there from 1933, Bob and Joe Atlasy. That's why their name is so hard. Brothers, Bob and Joe Atlasy, and that's why they called themselves the Lone Star Cowboys. And Deep Ellum Blues, and that one was printed on record labels. I remember this one as Deep Ellum Blues, but they're actually singing Deep Ellum Blues, and it's apparently a place that I know nothing about. That came out on Victor Records, like I said, in 1933. Hazel and Alice, before that, the Coal Miners Blues from their great album, Pioneering Women of Bluegrass. And that was a Folkways Records release, I think, back in the early 70s. And John Hartford started us off at that kind of a long set with Long Hot Summer Days from his record, Mark Twang, on Flying Fish Records. That came out in 1976. So there you have it, folks. That's the first set of music, full set of music, here on the Old Time Depot this evening. A lot of fun. Let's see, sustaining members. Yes, we have a whole bunch of new sustaining members, and I'm very happy to read your names off of the air right now. Now, these are people who are on the list to donate to the Old Time Depot or Bradford Street Bluegrass. It's in the same time slot. You know, maybe it's $15 a month. It is $15 a month to be a sustaining member, and I get to thank you on the air every time I'm on, and the Bluegrass DJs get to thank you too when they are on. And so I want to send thanks to Ross and Judy Ain, Ralph and Georgine, Michelle and Mike Fee, Patrick Gann, Russ and Nancy Braun, Lisa Collins, Alette Jeunesse, Paul Greenspan and Chris Wisneski, my little brother Frankie, Barb and Bill Hill, Mary and Steve in East Ham, Katie Tetro, David Tunney, Jordan Renzi, George Taylor, Will Sullivan, George Bell, Musi Chavchavadze, Deb Allman, David Bastian, and John Roberts. And to those good folks, I want to say thank you for stepping up and giving us a regular contribution to keep bluegrass and traditional music on the air here at WOMR. 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So you could call that number during business hours. It's best if you are going to sign up as a
Sustainer, talk to Chris in the office, and he'll get you right on the list there so I could read your name along with everyone else's. And that's very important to us, and it's important to me, too. Well, all that said, it's time for some more music. Now, I'm a big fan of the new North Carolina Ramblers. I was a big fan of Charlie Poole and his original North Carolina Ramblers. And Charlie Poole and member played banjo. Posey Rohrer was the fiddle player. Now, this was back in the 20s and when they did most of their recording. And the new North Carolina Ramblers has Kenny Rohrer on the banjo, actually playing Charlie Poole's old banjo. And Kurt Sutphin on the fiddle on this album. It's Kurt Sutphin on the fiddle, and this is one that let's see. Hang on just a sec. While I reach over here to the, I know this is bad radio if I roll away from the microphone, but I wanted to grab the album cover, and this one's called The Flying Clouds, or sometimes they call it The Flying Clouds Cotillion, and this is Kurt Sutphin on the fiddle, Kenny Rohrer, as I mentioned, on the banjo, Darren Moore and Jeremy Stevens on guitars. So they even give you the key here. It says key of G, but we don't need that just to listen and enjoy it, do we? Okay, so here's the new North Carolina Ramblers. Then I'm going to follow it with one from Charlie Poole and the North Carolina Ramblers. So you could compare and contrast, I guess. I guess that's what they say. And then we'll send you one of those emails asking for your opinion that you get every time you purchase something or do something. Yeah, how do you like your purchase? Okay, this is no purchase, and I'm not going to send you an email. Just sit back and enjoy the new North Carolina Ramblers right here. Kirk Sutphin on the fiddle with Flying Clouds Cotillion.

Oh, what a great recording that is. That's E.C. Ball and the great guitarist E.C. Ball and Blair Reedy playing the mandolin, Blair Reedy, on Home Sweet Home. We all know that. E.C. was from Rugby, Virginia. They recorded that one in about 1965 or so for County Records. E.C. Ball had a gospel group, and he was a really great gospel songwriter as well as a great guitarist. His gospel group was called the E.C. Ball and the Friendly Gospel Singers. And, you know, it just puts a smile on my face every time I think of that group and how I'd like to have gone and seen them when they were around. Blair Reedy, I don't know that much about him, but he was doing some fine mandolin work, and they were harmonizing on all those notes and just real good stuff with Home Sweet Home. Let's see. Before that, some old friends of mine, the Poodles, Old Time String Band with a nice Cajun number called Grandbois, and that was off of their album Unleashed on Northeastern Records. Leah Weiss was singing the lead and playing one of the fiddles on Grandbois. The Savoy Doucette Cajun Band with Reno Waltz before that, and that was a nice duet with Mark and Anne Savoy. Michael Doucette was playing the fiddle on that, and that came out on Arhuli Records sometime a while ago. I'm not sure when exactly it came out. Before that, the Ozark Highballers with Down the River, and that was Seth Schumott playing the harmonica, and Aviva Pilgrim was singing the lead on that one. That's a great band, the Ozark Highballers. They're from around Fayetteville, I think, Arkansas. Yeah, but I don't know that much about them besides that. Charlie Poole and his North Carolina Ramblers, we know they're from North Carolina. And Charlie Poole's version of that old Frankie and Johnny song, Leaving Home. And that came out on Columbia Records back in 1926. That was Posey Rohrer playing the fiddle on that. And I think that one wins the prize of the oldest song we're going to hear, the oldest old 78 song we're going to hear tonight. And before that, the New North Carolina Ramblers featuring Kurt Sutphin on the fiddle with the Flying Clouds. And there you have it. That brings us right up to date. Let's see. I want to let you know that programming for WOMR,

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And I think I could get one more in before the top of the hour. 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Well, it's just about 6 o'clock, and you are listening to the Old Time Depot here. My name is Jim Rohr, and this radio station is called WOMR 92.1 FM Provincetown and WFMR 91.3 FM Orleans, and we stream all around this whole darn world, even to Grandfather Mountain, North Carolina, at WOMR.org. I've got some music coming up. This is an old-time version of the fiddle tune Blackberry Blossom, and this is the Rhythm Rats playing this. Kenny Jackson's on the fiddle. This version was originally recorded by someone named Ed Morrison. The Rhythm Rats right here with the old-style Blackberry Blossom.

Oh, what a haunting melody that is. That's the Rhythm Rats with Ed Morrison's Blackberry Blossom. Just that one just stays with you. That goes back to the Civil War, that tune right there. Played like that. I mean, it goes back to the Civil War. 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For same-day responses, they could be reached at 508-477-9100. Okay, let's get back to some music right now. This here is the Carter Family. I always play a lot of Carter Family on this program, and this is one. We had a nice, kind of a nice summery day today and yesterday as well. And this is one to kind of change the mood a little bit here, maybe. And this is a Carter Family from 1941, called Dark, with one called "Dark and Stormy Weather."

What a great version of that song, Born and Raised in Covington. That's an old, it's an old Roscoe Holcomb tune. Actually, Roscoe Holcomb is the first, it's the first recording I ever heard of that, and it's way different. This is a Kit Gut String Band. That's K-I-T-G-U-T, the Kit Gut String Band from where are they? They're in Canada somewhere, Canadian group, and I'm not sure what province they're from, but that's Born and Raised in Covington. That's the name of that one. It's off their album Rebel Raid. North Possum Records came out in 2009. I want to thank my friend Hillary West up there in Toronto for sending me that one. Let's see, Andy Kahan and Joseph DiCosimo before that with from an album called Rare Old Banjo and Fiddle Duets, or it's actually Rare Old Fiddle and Banjo Duets. And that one's that piece we heard was called Mama's Baby. Bill Monroe and his Bluegrass Boys from a live recording back in 1956, live recording at the New River Ranch in, I think that's down in Maryland. Ed Mayfield was playing guitar with Bill on that, and Tater Tate was playing the fiddle, one of my favorite Bluegrass Boys, Tater Tate, right there, playing the fiddle on the Brakeman's Blues. That's an old one from Jimmy Rogers. You know, you could tell by all the yodeling, you know, and Bill Monroe yodels with the best of him, you know, except for maybe Jimmy Rogers, who we heard just before that with the Memphis Yodel, and he recorded that for Victor Records in 1928 in Camden, New Jersey, and he was a Texas guy, so that was a long I'm not sure where he was at that time, but that was a long trip for him. The Carter Family, his contemporaries, the Carter family, that's Sarah Maybell and A.P. Carter, before that with Dark and Stormy Weather, and they cut that one in 1941 for Victor Records. They roamed around from label to label for a while in the 30s, and then they came back to Victor at the end of the trio's career. Of course, Maybell went on as Mother Maybell with her daughters after that, but Sarah pretty much got out of the music, and AP played a little bit, but he opened a store down in Macy's Springs, Virginia, and had singing sessions and jam sessions down there. But I have a lot of respect and a lot of love for the Carter family and their music. Let's see, the Rhythm Rats opened us up in that set with the old Blackberry Blossom, the old version. Kenny Jackson was playing fiddle on that, but I think I told you that already. Let's see, I've got something pretty cool to tell you about on June 4th. The next one's on June 4th. This is a Irish folk and old-time music session at the Seabird Cantina in Wellfleet. It's a lot of fun. Denny Levine and Tim Dickey run the show there, and you know, a lot of guest musicians come in and play Irish tunes and old time tunes, and anyone could go up and sing a song, you know, especially if it's like a traditional type song or something, you know, that's very encouraged. That's June the 4th. The next one is June the 4th. It's you know, they do like every other Thursday, I think. I'm not sure what the schedule is exactly, but Thursdays from 6 to 8 p.m., June the 4th. The next one after that's June the 18th. They just say the Irish Sessions at the Seabird Cantina, and that's right on Route 6 in Wellfleet. It's the restaurant that's opposite Lieutenant Island Road. Lots of parking, good food, you know, just a great place to be. Thursday, June 4th. But you know, if you want to eat at the Seabird Cantina, you know, their food's pretty good there, and you know, you don't have to go just for the session. But it's really nice to hear old time and Irish music and eat your enchiladas. We're gonna hear now from. Did I have a few more things? Yes, I did. 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
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All right. Well, that was a long bunch of spots there, but now we could get back to some music, and I've been looking forward to this. I was reading, you know, I subscribe to Bluegrass Unlimited magazine, and I've been a subscriber since the early 80s, I think. Yeah, probably since the early 80s. And I saw a mention of Buzz Busby in there. Buzz Busby was like the father of the Baltimore bluegrass music scene. He's originally from Louisiana, but he was a mandolin player and a singer, and had an ongoing band with rotating members for a long time in the Baltimore area, and very, very influential down there, and some really, really good pickers played in his band, and you know, have gone through his band and gone on to other things. So I said, well, you know, I have a Buzz Busby album somewhere, and I pulled it out, and this is one that he recorded. It's on Starday Records. He recorded this in 1959. This is like hardcore lonesome bluegrass. You know, this is like as Brian O'Donovan used to say, pure drop. You know, this is pure drop bluegrass here. And let's see, with him on this track that we're going to listen to is Scotty Stoneman, who was a very, you know, crazy good fiddler, and he played in a band called the Stoneman Family, and with Pop Stoneman and his sisters, and before that they were the Bluegrass Champs. Let's say he made his mark on the music. Scott Stoneman playing the fiddle, Bill Emerson playing the banjo. Famous Bill Emerson, and Bill Harrell is in there, not singing. He was known as a singer, but he was just playing guitar on this track. So this is Buzz Busby, and his band was called the Bayou Boys because he was from Louisiana. And this is one called, I just picked this one at random. They're all good on this collection, but I picked this one. It's called The Cold and Windy Night. Buzz Busby and his Bayou Boys right here on the Old Time Depot.

And that's some mighty fine banjo playing right there from Nora Brown, from her album Cinnamon Tree. That's the first track on that record called Buck Creek Girls. And that came out on Jalopy Records a while back now. It's maybe around seven or eight years ago. Could that be right? I don't know. You know, sometime around there. It's not like I could say like 1941 or 1933. No. No, it's it came out in the 2020s sometime, maybe the 20 teens, I'm not sure which. Before that, we heard from Tommy Jarrell and Oscar Jenkins, two of the great Round Peak Surrey County players. Tommy and Oscar did a version of Cider Mill. That's Cider Mill is a tune that goes around a long, it's got some words to it, but it goes around a long time in that part of the world and now in old-time music in general. That was recorded back in the early 1960s by Charlie Ferreau and Richard Nevins. So that one goes back a ways. Came out on County Records. Les Amis Creoles, before that, with La Valse de Durald. And that's from their album simply entitled Les Amis Creoles on Arhuli Records. Now, excuse my accent on the Cajun French. I never get it right. The Magnolia Sisters before that with the one called Tasso. And that's from their album Prend Courage on Arhuli Records as well. That was Jane Vedrine and Anne Savoie on that great song. I just love that duet singing on there. Tasso is the name of that track. The album's called Prend Courage. The Ozark Highballers. Again, we heard from the Ozark Highballers right there with one called Pike's Peak from their first album, and that was Seth Schumott and Roy Pilgrim playing harmonica and fiddle, respectively. And they just had that thing. They were just wailing on that stuff. On that track, Pike's Peak. I just love that old time harmonica. You know, who'd have thought? Buzz Busby and his Bayou Boys at the top of that set, and actually Bill Harrell was singing in that trio on there. I just listened to it closely. I heard Bill Harrell. He had just a silky smooth voice. And the track we heard was Cold and Windy Night. Well, 6:50, you're listening to the Old Time Depot here on WOMR. My name's Jim Rohrer. I'm with you right up until 8 p.m. this evening. I've got a pretty big gospel set coming up in the last half hour of the program. Matter of fact, I'm going to start that early. If you're setting your watches to hear gospel music, I'm going to start it around 6:25 or maybe 6:24:59. Maybe I'll start it then. Anyway, I've got gospel music coming up as usual in the last half hour of the program. Some old time gospel, there might be some bluegrass gospel in there as well. And let's see, yeah, old time. I got some hymns in there. I've got a really great one from Carl Jones too, one that he wrote. So anyway, we're going to hear that, but you know, there's going to be good old time music, and then coming up at 8 p.m. is Mary with Mary Martin, or she's known in these parts, well, I know her as Cousin Mary, but she's known in these parts as the Uke Diva, and she's going to be doing her performing her magic for an hour at 8 p.m. and then DJ Fred comes in with Out There. So and I'm not sure if he's going to be here in person or on tape. So anyway, good music coming up. Set your watch by WOMR, because you just, or just press that button on your, you know, those buttons that you push in, and then if you want on the car radio, and then if you want to save it, you pull the button out and then push it in again, and that saves the station. Well, do that on your car radio, or try it on your car radio. You might have to go through some menus to get to it. Let's see. Oh, I had a thing. I let my battery run down, and nothing worked in my car after I jump started the car. Nothing
worked. I mean, you know, they have a screen, everything's electronic, there's all these warnings saying I have to go to the dealer, but then it all came back. You know, I just held my breath for a while and it came back eventually. Yeah, at least cars don't break down as much as they used to, right? I've got one from the Carter family right now. This is one they recorded for Victor in 1941, and it's the one that goes "Bury Me Out on the Lone Prairie." It's called "The Ramblin' Boy," and then I have my old friend Skip Gorman coming up with some real cowboy music. So stay tuned, enjoy this next set of music here on the Old Time Depot.

Bob Weiser here for the Harwich Cranberry Festival, presenting Canada's brilliant singer-songwriter James Keelahan at the 204 in Harwich on Saturday, June 13th. James Keelahan is a multiple Juno Award and Canadian Folk Music Award winner, making his first Cape Cod appearance in nearly 10 years. Tickets and info available at cranfest.net. Doors open at 7 o'clock, music at 7:30 for James Keelahan, Saturday, June 13th at the 204.

0: Famed lawman Wyatt Earp has been the subject of nearly a dozen movies, but his role as on-set advisor for Westerns would have a major impact on film history. You're listening to Ralph Young and the Ray Charles Singers with The Legend of Wyatt Earp, a 1955 Decca 78.
1: And long may his story be told.
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0: The mark of authenticity Earp brought to a film set in the 20s must have been invaluable, especially to the young actor who befriended him, fetching cups of coffee in exchange for first-hand tales of the West from one of its central figures. Marion Morrison credited his acting persona, down to his style of walk and trademark drawl, to those interactions with Earp. And if you don't know Marion Morrison's trademark drawl, well, that's because he changed his name to John Wayne for his first leading role in the 1930 Fox Studios film The Big Trail. Soundbeat is produced at the Belfer Audio Archive, Syracuse University Libraries. I'm Brett Barry.
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right. The Monroe brothers, I like to refer to them as, well, Bill Monroe is known as the father of bluegrass music, and his brother Charlie was with him. Their duo was called the Monroe brothers, and I like to refer to Charlie as the uncle of bluegrass music. What a great song that is. I mean, they could really pick, and they could really sing, and they could count really well too. That's the Monroe brothers from 1936 and the New River Train. Let's see, before that we heard from the New Lost City Ramblers. Actually, we heard from John Cohen, and this came out on a New Lost City Ramblers album, The Moonshiner. And it came out on an album from 1962 called American Moonshine and Prohibition Songs. And John Cohen did a great job on that, staying true to the original version by Daw Henson. The Moonshiner from John Cohen and Daw Henson. Before that, we heard from Norman Blake with Norman playing the fiddle, actually, on that one called Flat Rock from his album Old and New. I think that came out in the 70s sometime on Flying Fish Records. And the Nashville Bluegrass Band before that, featuring Roland White playing the mandolin and singing the lead on that song, Diamonds and Pearls, from their album, The Boys Are Back in Town on Sugar Hill Records. Skip Gorman on Rounder Records from his album, A Greener Prairie, was before that. That came out in 1994, his version of Blue Mountain, which is just a beautiful rendition of that. And the Carter Family, way at the top of that set. I had it mixed up with another song where they get buried in the Lone Prairie, but this one talks about when I die, put me up in alcohol. So that's almost as good. The Carter Family from 1941, The Ramblin' Boy is the name of that one. Let's see. I've got a few things to talk to you about. We're gonna play a little bit more music, then we're getting right into the gospel program, because we've got a lot of tunes. I have a lot of tunes picked out for you this evening. Tickets are available for the 12th annual Cape Cod Women's Music Festival, taking place on June 27th at the PAMET Performing Arts Center in Truro. This year's festival will feature local and regional talent, including Gentlemen Brawlers, Vanna Pichella, Sarah Burrell, Moselle, the Drumma Queens, Katie Flynn, and Martha Campbell. The festival is emceed by Zoe Lewis. Doors open at 6 and the show starts at 7. 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And programming on WOMR is supported by business members like Heath Thurlow Plumbing in Truro, 508-237-2529. 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I know you're tired of me saying that. 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Going to play some blues music for you, some mandolin blues from Charlie and Joe McCoy. This is Charlie McCoy playing the mandolin, and this one's called I'm Sleeping All By Myself.

Well, I hate to interrupt this happy little song here. Let's hear a little bit more of that. But it's just about time for the gospel portion of the Old Time Depot. I'm going to start off with a really powerful song. This was recorded by and written by Carl Jones. Actually, he didn't write it. He took a French poem entitled "Prayer of the Owl," and put music to it. And he plays the banjo and sings it. And it's just so beautiful. And I'm really looking forward to playing this one for you. It's off of Carl's album "Cricket's Lullaby," or actually it's Carl and James Bryan's album "Cricket Lullaby," out on Diddyville Records a few years back. Then we have the Foghorn String Band, the Nashville Bluegrass Band is in there, the Rhythm Rats, a lot of good gospel music coming up for you right now.

Heard from Ralph Stanley and the Clinch Mountain Boys with Two Coats featuring Curly Ray Klein on that great fiddle playing that came out. The Cry from the Cross album came out on Rebel Records back in the 70s. Hazel and Alice, Hazel Dickens and Alice Gerard before that with Gabriel's Call from the album Pioneering Women of Bluegrass that came out on Folkways Records. The Carters on Decca Records from 1936 and The Wayworn Traveler. We heard from Bill Monroe and with Peter Rowan and Richard Green in kind of an informal session on that Wayfaring Stranger from 1966, and that was issued on Smithsonian Folkways Records. We heard from the Rhythm Rats with the old Doc Boggs number, Prodigal Son, from an album called I Believe I'll Go Back Home on Merrimack Records. Nashville Bluegrass Band with I'm Rolling Through this Unfriendly World from their record The Boys Are Back in Town on Sugar Hill. The Foghorn String Band with Walk That Lonesome Valley, that Carter Family number from their album Rock Island Grange. And we started with Carl Jones from his album Cricket's Lullaby and moving song, a prayer, The Prayer of the Owl. He calls it Dust and Ashes. To start us off, and there you have it, folks. That's the gospel portion of Bradford Street Bluegrass of the Old Time Depot. 7:56. I've got a few more minutes here. Stay tuned for Mary, the Uke Diva. She's coming up right at 8 p.m. sharp. My name's Jim Rohrer. Thanks for hanging in there with me. Just want to mention to you nothing in particular. I had a few things I wanted to say, but I'm kind of running out of time here. So, don't let all the greed and corruption and stupidity in the world overwhelm you. And, I'll see you in about 2 weeks. Exactly. Yeah, I'll be back here in 2 weeks. Thanks for listening, folks.

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